0: tariffs set to begin September the 8th. Both sides blamed the other for failing to reach a deal. Prime Minister Mark Carney says Canada's measures will target products, including steel, dairy, agriculture equipment, and pulp and paper on a dollar-to-dollar basis. New CDC figures highlighted by the Trump White House reveal a 22% drop in overdose deaths. More at townhall.com.
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0: President Trump threatens a lawsuit over a report on National Guard deployments.
2: President Donald Trump is threatening to sue a left-leaning think tank unless it retracts a report that says his National Guard deployments to various cities did not reduce crime, as Trump has said. The letter gave the Washington, D.C.-based Center for American Progress until the end of business Friday to issue the retraction or face a $5 billion lawsuit. The center has declined. The nonprofit's president and chief executive says the lawsuit is a transparent attempt to silence the center. I'm Lisa Dwyer.
0: Interest rates rose Thursday with the 10-year Treasury yield climbing to 4.69%. The increase came despite a Treasury move to boost bond buybacks. Investors remain wary of rising government debt. Breaking news and analysis at townhall.com. The White House is setting an ambitious new goal for American space launches.
3: President Trump signed a national security presidential memorandum to restore U.S. leadership in space transportation. The order aims for more than 1,000 launches and reentries on American soil each year by 2030. It directs agencies to speed up permitting, expand launch sites, and work more closely with private companies. The policy also calls for greater commercial access to the moon and Mars. Willie Nelson, Washington.
0: Tesla is recalling about 2.98 million vehicles in China over concerns about dangerous door handles. The recall includes models 3, Y, X, and S. This follows China's announcement in February to ban hidden door handles seen commonly on Tesla and other Chinese electric vehicles starting next year. The ban was imposed after a number of EV accidents where hidden electronic door handles failed to function. More on these at townhall.com.
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8: Hour two of the broadcast on this Thursday, 20th day of August. Coming up at the bottom of the hour, we'll talk with our money man, Daniel Petrie. We have finally reached it. We were predicting October, maybe end of the year, but it's middle of August, and we've hit $40 trillion in the deficit. We'll talk about that with Mr. Petrie. And then coming up in the five, we'll talk about the Carmelo Anthony case. He is seeking an appeal, but we found out more about both men, Carmelo Anthony and the victim, Austin Metcalf, and some other things that went on that day. And then we'll talk a little baseball. The Dodgers got a

Big win last night again, where Tanner Scott came in and closed it down in the ninth. And there's good news coming out of the capital of Oklahoma, Oklahoma City, one of four capitals that are named after cities: Salt Lake City, Oklahoma City, Carson City in Nevada, and Jefferson City in Missouri. That's always the tough one. The capital of Missouri is Jefferson City. But the good news is Tyler Glasnow was throwing BBs the other night, so he is looking forward to coming back. And Blake Snell looked great the other night, so it looks like we're putting this thing together as we get closer to September, and most importantly for the Dodgers, October. But in the meantime...

0: via the Rogers Brand and Global Telephone Network, Executive Director of Current Tax, Mike Turnipseed. Everybody in the studio is saying you didn't come in because I blew you off Saturday.
1: I have a short memory, Ralph. Don't worry.
0: Okay.
1: How is your mother?
0: She's doing well. They canceled the surgery. They thought it was too close to her heart attack, and so they've rescheduled it for November. But the thing that I've been talking about is, this is the thing about medicine. When you have multiple physicians and the left hand doesn't know what the right hand is doing, because for them to cancel that so close, doesn't it seem like the cardiologist didn't know what was going on? You know what I mean?
1: I can't say, but I do know when you get older and you have three or four different doctors, and even though one does this, one does that, and, you know, you have your GP, you know my cardiologist, G. Singh. I have a pulmologist. So all I do is go to the doctor these days.
0: Yeah, me too. Me too. And pay doctor bills. That's all I'm doing. Trying to catch up right now, as a matter of fact. What's really going on? What would you like to speak on this Thursday?
1: Well, I hope that everybody is really going to pay attention this year. I mean, locally, sometimes local elections get kind of buried. But as I'm looking through these things, you know, the city council, it's going to be good because everybody's got competition. And it's really up to the voters to do their homework and find out who's for what and what they stand for and how they're going to solve the problems everybody faces. Because there will be significant challenges over the next 3 to 5 years with the budget deficit, the county and the city, and it's going to have significant changes. So you're going to need to have people in there that know how to manage money.
0: Speaking of the elections, what do you know of Ryan Kroll, the gentleman challenging Bob Smith?
1: I know two things. He is the president and executive officer out at Lloyd's Aviation, out at Meadows Field. Jet service, you know, charter planes.
0: Yeah.
1: And that Kathy's running his campaign.
0: Yeah, that's about it. Okay.
1: Well, I don't know him. I've never, you know, I know who he is. And so it'll be interesting to see, which will be interesting to see, because I was listening earlier in the show, to JR's show, and he had Chris Romo on. And there's no Democrat running in that race. So what are the Democrats going to just, is there going to be a campaign to give all the Democrats to vote for Bob Smith and keep the coalition together? Or it's kind of unusual that they kept the race open and didn't put anybody in it.
0: Did Christian Romo say that they're going to back Bob Smith?
1: Well, he didn't say that.
0: But he implied it.
1: But, you know, a lot of campaigns, volunteers to walk door to door, those type of things, you know, they don't show up in the balance sheets.
0: Why would they support Bob Smith?
1: Because Bob Smith is part of the working majority. The council takes four votes, and you've had Andre and Arias and Manpreet. They needed a fourth, and Bob Smith is continually giving them the fourth vote.
0: Thought he was a Republican.
1: He's supposed to be.
0: And I know it's a nonpartisan position, but nevertheless, he's got to go.

0: He's got to go. We're going to get both those men in here soon.
1: Well, I think that is one reason. And you ask the right questions. You know, I think I shared some questions that you'd ask.
0: Yeah,
1: and see how they answer them. Because there's more to Bakersfield's problems than bike lanes and streets.
0: I absolutely 1,000% agree. 100,000% I agree with that. Have you been paying attention to this fervor all about these Flock cameras?
1: It's been going on nationwide. I mean, it was on the national news on everything I turned today. Flock cameras, Flock cameras. Everybody's complaining about them.
0: And apparently they're going to storm City Hall next week to complain about these things. What's the issue? I mean, today, KGT's reporting that they caught a hit-and-run driver because of these Flock cameras. What's the issue? Because they're getting your plates? Cops run plates all the time. That's what they do. When they have nothing to do late at night, they go through parking lots and parking structures and apartment complexes, and they run plates. And they just see, does this guy have a warrant? And if they do, they impound the car, and they go after the guy. This isn't anything new, technically. I mean, I guess on a certain level it's new. What's the big privacy issue?
1: It's technically now, it's just like when you go to the Bay Bridge into San Francisco, there's a license. The toll booths don't have people in them anymore. They have license plate readers, and you get a bill for your toll. It comes to you automatically just because of your license plate now. So it's not rolling your window down, stopping and handing a guy $5 or $10 for a toll. And so they have this data, this information, and especially people that don't want people to know where they are, whether it's day or night, or where they're, you know. I mean, it's you're in open public. I mean, they're all, I don't know what the real problem is about it.
0: I don't either, because there is no expectation of privacy when you're in public. None.
1: There should not be. If you're driving your car down the road, there's no expectation of privacy.
0: None. Or if you're walking, for that matter.
1: Where did those plates, what did they, it's how they use the information. This is staying just with BPD. Or as the FBI, is ICE able to get this information? What are the other things out there? And I don't think the city's done a very good job of really explaining the system. I guess I missed it, but there was no big deal about it when they first put the first cameras in.
0: No, there wasn't.
1: But I mean, now they're coming back for the second round, and, you know, Bakersfield, in most big cities, there are cameras everywhere.
0: There are cameras everywhere in Baco. It's a constant cliche I use. When you pull your key out of your front door, you're on somebody's camera, whether it's a Ring camera, whether it's a business camera, whether it's a government camera. You're on somebody's camera, which I think is a good thing.
1: Well, it's different if it's a private camera or a public camera.
0: Well, you're on both. You're on both.
1: The fact that who knows that if in your file in the big cloud in the sky, people know who your car is, and you have a car, and you're driving, and you owe the IRS past taxes. Are they going to be able to access that if they're looking for you? I mean, the guardrails are not well known.
0: Right.
1: And people are always scared of what they don't know.
0: Yeah, true that. True that. Talking with Michael Turnipseed via the Rogers Brandon Global Telephone Network. Excuse me, what else is going on?
1: Well, I just think people really have to look and pay attention, because before you know it, it's going to be the 1st of October, and the ballots are going to be mailed out 6 weeks from now. They're going to mail out ballots. And like I do, I vote the first week I get it, because I decide what I'm going to do. And somebody says you should wait because somebody might die or something.
0: Thank you. That's my theory. I always say, you should wait. If things happen, you never know. There are 11th hour developments, and you just never know.
1: Yeah, but I could be the one dying and not get to vote.
0: One would think.
1: But anyway, the things that concern.

0: considerations are out there. This is going to be, the city of Bakersfield is going through some tremendous, going to be going through some real challenges that they try to, that's why we keep asking for your five-year record, your five-year projections to see where you are, their financial projections for 5 years. That should be a public document, because I think it's going to show there are going to be layoffs at the city. There are going to be a lot of different things, and we're going to see maintenance cutbacks. We're going to see lots of things that affect quality of life in Bakersfield over the next 5 years, and for the county too, if things don't drastically change. And I don't think that's the case.
1: Yeah. Where does the sewer rate situation stand right now?
0: Well, it's in court, and I just know what you know from court. The SEIU wants to be added to the case, but they want to, they have some more, they want to sue on some more things, and the judge has to decide if he's going to amend, and the county agrees to the other issues that SEIU wants to bring to the trial. And I don't know what they are. I just read that in the media.
1: All right. How
0: and
1: has
0: all I know is it's going to be on the tax bill unless the judge says no. That's all I know.
1: And what would he base that on?
0: He could reject the county's lawsuit. You know, an SEIU, and then it's really the taxpayers, the tax collectors doing his work right now to prepare tax statements to go out. The tax statements go out in October. So they're busy working on those and preparing all that. So they're preparing for the taxes, the new sewer rates to take effect.
1: Okay. So this is a done deal, unless this judge saves the day.
0: Basically, yes.
1: And I don't think that's likely. I don't know why. I don't know what I'm even basing that on.
0: There are some procedural questions the county has that weren't answered. I think all the dotting of the I's and crossing of the T's, the city didn't do it. And so the county was upset that because they have residents, they're representing the residents who use Bakersfield sewers, and the way it happens, they are stuck because they weren't able to do a 218 in time to be paying for the first year's sewer collections for the residents. So they're not happy about that.
1: Yeah. What was I going to ask you? I just totally blacked out on my question. Anything else going on worth discussing?
0: Worth discussing.
1: Yes.
0: Well, again, it's people better take their election seriously. And it's not just city council. It's school boards. You know, we've seen a lot of kind of funny things come out of school boards lately, too.
1: Do you think
0: what they think what the important thing is, making sure kids read and write and we're getting the best education we can possible. And sometimes there's just a lot of side issues in local schools these days that take away from that.
1: Do you think there are viable options for constituents versus

0: 30 or 40,000 people is a lot. Now, granted, they're not all registered voters, so it's probably really 20,000 hits is probably what you need to hit. Getting 20,000 hits in a six-week period of time or two-month period of time is takes a little bit of organization, takes a lot of help, and, you know, it just that's the best way to run for city council is walk door to door.
1: Yeah. Do you see any upsets? Or do you feel like the incumbents are safe?
0: I think races will be closer than they normally would have been. I think the sanctuary city, the sewer rates, there's a number of issues there that the council's actually had made a decision and backed down twice. The people are going to remember that.
1: Yeah. Yeah. We shall see what we shall see. All right, sir, I know. Are you driving?
0: Not now. I can't drive. I'm talking on my phone at the same time.
1: All right, very good. Well, we appreciate it.
0: I'm parked at a gas station, though, and I'm going to, when we get done, get back on the road.
1: Where are you headed?
0: It's time to visit Harriet, Helen, and Henry.
1: Oh, nice. Well, say hello to the grandkids for me.
0: I will, and you say hello to your mother for me.
1: Did I what?
0: Say hello to your mother for me.
1: I will indeed. Thank you, sir. Have a great weekend. We'll talk to you next week.
0: Thank you very much.
1: Mike Turnipseed, everybody. Quick timeout. Quick timeout. We'll check the board. There's some chatting going on in the chat room. I'll read some of that as well. Then at the bottom of the hour, we'll talk about the $40 trillion deficit with our money man Daniel Petrie. Then coming up in the five, Darlene Graham, Lindsey Graham's sister, who is holding his seat and trying to get reelected against the very popular Ralph Norman, congressman out of my daddy's home state of South Carolina. She had a Dan Quayle, Joe Biden. Who else made? Gerald Ford had a famous gaffe. She had a pretty bad one in the debate. You will hear what she said. I'll tell you how she's handling it. And Carmelo Anthony is seeking an appeal. He got a good decision as part of that appeal. But now we know more about this young man, his past, what was going on the day that he knifed Austin Metcalf to death, and we even know more about the victim, Austin Metcalf. I'll share that all with you in the five. And we'll talk a little Dodger baseball as we start to get healthy and start to prepare for the playoffs. We're securely in that second spot, despite a really bad patch in early August. In the meantime, you're listening to The Ralph Bailey Show on News Talk 96.1, AM 1230. 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

0: Is this shirt too small? Y'all on YouTube?
1: Stand up.
0: Please, Mr. Postman.
1: Yes.
0: As it climbs up my body?
1: Yeah. If yes. if it shows the undershirt when you stand.
0: Oh, yeah. Did it?
1: A little bit.
0: Damn.
1: Like, I was about to let you get away with it, but then I saw it right underneath. It's like, nope, too short.
0: And you can see my farmer's tan, so yeah. It clearly is way too short, even on my sleeves.
1: But, I mean, that's kind of how clothes are these days. Like, I was wearing a pair of shorts that I just bought not too long ago yesterday or the day before, and they are high-rise now. Like, every pair of shorts you get are above the knee and, like, kind of feel a little tighter.
0: I'm shopping on the internet, and I need to stop doing that. I need to go to the Valley Plaza and do some shopping. Because I'm buying some clothes for Philadelphia. I'm wearing all new clothes when I'm going back to Philadelphia. All new clothes. I want to look like a champ.
1: You're not going to touch any of them until you get to Philadelphia?
0: Nope. And I dress like a bum when I fly.
1: Oh, yeah. I think everybody does.
0: I wear my Raider sweats.
1: At least you should.
0: Yeah, I wear my Raider sweats and something loose. Although I have to change planes in Denver, so I don't want to be walking around Denver airport looking like a bum.
1: Man, who cares? Everybody looks like a bum in the airport.
0: True.
1: You're traveling.
0: True. You never know, you might meet in a Denver bar.
1: Fair.
0: You know?
2: With SRN News, I'm Mary Rose. The U.S. imposed 50% tariffs on some Canadian products after trade talks between the countries fell through. In response, Canada said it will impose its own retaliatory tariffs starting on September the 8th. Both sides blamed the other for not reaching a deal as the new U.S. tariff effect on Saturday morning. Canadian Prime Minister Mark Carney said Canada's tariffs on U.S. goods will target sectors like steel, dairy, agricultural equipment, and pulp and paper, among others. President Trump says construction on the White House ballroom is running ahead of schedule, a day after the Supreme Court temporarily allowed work to continue. The president praised the project in a

0: Saturday Morning Post on Truth Social. 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

0: We got breaking news out of Florida. It's only 8:30 in Florida. However, Fox News is declaring Congressman Byron Donalds, the African-American Republican who is backed by Donald Trump, who is taking on Jay Collins, the sitting lieutenant governor, who is backed by sitting governor, outgoing governor Ron DeSantis. Byron Donalds is your Republican nominee for governor. He will now take on David Joly, who is winning with about 62% of the Democratic vote. And this is going to be a fascinating race. And Byron Donalds could screw around and become Florida's very first African-American governor. I've always been a fan of this guy. First got turned on to him during Kevin McCarthy's, why is the bossy keep bad-mouthing you and JR and your station? It's on Facebook again right now. Why do my friends highlight idiots like David Abbasi and then ask me why he's doing it? Here, let me tell you why David Abbasi is bad-mouthing me. How the hell do I know what is in the mind of David Abbasi? Really? Anybody? As I told somebody who I was talking about this with last night, it is a compliment to have a certified nut say bad things about you. I was going to leave it alone, but of course, somebody's going to interrupt my show to ask me about somebody bagging on me. I just don't understand people. I really don't. But since we're in the midst of this, I will deal with it. Abbasi went on the air. That was Abbasi who called, by the way.
1: Yeah, I figured that out today.
0: Did you know that at the time?
1: No. At the time, no.
0: I didn't either. But then when he went on Facebook, I kind of put it together. And David Abbasi, isn't David Abbasi?

0: Rossi still facing the 911 charges?
1: I honestly have no idea.
0: Where the city, he was calling 911 over and over and over and over and over again. But you know what? I like having David Abbasi in our community as a radio talk show host because he's entertaining as hell. Let me just tell you what he put on Facebook. Hang on a second. Thanks, Anthony, by the way. Thanks for bringing that to my attention. Next time somebody's talking smack about you, I'll call you and ask you, why is somebody talking smack about you? I don't understand why people want to bring that to your attention. It's like, don't you have anything better to do? No, I guess not. So David Abbasi put on, Ralph Bailey cut me off on air intentionally, suppressing evidence of crimes. Shame on him. At the Board of, well, he goes on and has this long thing about where he says, I should be locked up. I should be jailed. He said, yet here's a violence, conflict of interest laws and government. Ralph Bailey owes me another apology again for interrupting me while I'm trying to provide proof of crimes. He is intentionally suppressing evidence of crimes and should be held criminally liable. That is a grown ass man who has to figure out how to pay his bills and feed himself, and how he is living and moving around is amazing, because I think this guy is certifiable. And the reason I was about to go into saying that I like David Abbasi is because he's great fodder for news. Yeah, Julie Solis, these nut jobs are great radio fodder. They really are. And Abbasi he's lucky that people don't sue him. He's a gnat on people's ass. So nobody really pays attention to him other than the Facebook warriors that live on Facebook and read everything that everybody says and comments and reacts to everything that everybody says. And it's really a degradation of our society. It really is. These keyboard warriors like David Abbasi and others that read this nonsense. And it's not, and it'd be different if it was smart. Like, he's saying that I should be held criminally liable because I wouldn't let him talk on our radio show. And really, the truth of the matter is, it was a hard break, wasn't it, Chris? It was at the top of the hour. Bowers was about to come on at 4 o'clock, and we just ran out of time. Although, let me be honest, had it not been a hard break, I still would have cut him off. He absolutely slandered Michael Bowers. He was lying just about everything that came out of his pie hole, which is the David Abbasi way. He's about as dishonest as the day is long. And I'm actually shocked that I'm taking this amount of time to talk about this nut. But it's every community has one. You know, it's unfortunate we've got about 7 or 8. And we might even have one working here. But it's sad. It really is. That these guys have nothing in their lives. And this is what they feed on. That I should be criminally held liable for suppressing evidence. Well, if you've got evidence of a crime, Mr. Abbasi, why won't you take it to the district attorney? Why would you take it to a radio talk show host and try to insist that he should be held criminally liable? Why don't you take it to, I don't know, law enforcement? If you've got hard, solid evidence that someone committed a crime, I would think you would let our top cop take a look at it. And I'm probably certain that you have, and that she laughed you out of Truxton Avenue. You need some help, Mr. Abbasi. You truly, truly do, sir. I really, in all sincerity, you really need to be in therapy. It's sad, because a guy with your energy would be a help to our community, but you aren't right. You just aren't. And good luck with those 911 charges. To be blunt, I hope they throw you in jail. I do, because you need some jail time to straighten your up. Birthday, my son lives in Colorado. We met here to watch the Dodgers. Family was a bonus. Mario is in Denver tonight.
1: Nice.
0: Watching the Dodger game. At what's the name of that stadium in Denver?
1: Coors? Coors, yeah.
0: Coors Field? Look at that. Can you guys see that?

I'd have to come up there. Maybe I'll come up there after the break and show you Mario and his lovely family, his beautiful daughter, who once hooked us up with Sweet Seats, S-U-I-T-E. She used to work for Frank McCourt. And it was 4th of July, as a matter of fact. In the meantime, Jeannie Buss is in the fight of her life yet again, and unfortunately fighting family. Is there anything worse than feuding family? Particularly when it's the nuclear family. Like, I've seen families, like, there was a time when our families didn't get along in-law-wise. That's kind of typical family stuff. You know what I mean? Your mother hates me. She hates my cooking. You know, that kind of thing. But for siblings to be going at it, and, you know, as we talked about at the top of the show, the smartest person in the family was the mother, was Jerry Buss's mother, Jeannie's grandmother. She was the one, I believe she was an accountant, and she was the one that did the books and kind of manipulated the books to help Jerry Buss, who really didn't have the money to buy the Lakers, the Kings, the Forum, but through some shrewd maneuvering and some arguably legal or illegal maneuvering, he leveraged himself up to his eyeballs. And, you know, Jerry Buss, who was a big poker player, got a royal flush the first year he owned the Lakers. Kareem goes down in game 6 against the Philadelphia 76ers, and this brash rookie from East Lansing says, I played center in high school. I can play center. And we go to Philly, and Magic tells the players, don't bring one suit. Kareem went down in game 5. It was game 6 that we went to Philly without Kareem. And Magic told them, there's not going to be a game 7. Bring one suit. I'm taking this home. And Magic, if you've never heard this story, it's a great story. They're all freaked out. Kareem hurts his ankle at the end of game 5. He comes back. He has a huge game. And then it swells up. Because if you ever twisted an ankle, Chris, you can play on it that day. Like the day you sprain it or you twist it or you turn it, unless it's a high ankle sprain, then you just can't even walk. But you can play through an ankle sprain. But then when you take off that shoe, it swells up and there's just no walking on it. And that's exactly what happened to Kareem, because Kareem actually finished game 5. He left. They wrapped it up really, really tightly, came back, had like 33 points, helped us win, put us up 3-2, and then just couldn't even fly to Philly. Didn't even fly to Philly. And so Magic tells the story, a lot of the Lakers tell the story, that Kareem had a seat, they were flying charter by now, and there was a seat that Captain sat in, way up front, right in the middle. And Magic gets there early and sits in the seat with his boombox and his one suit. And as the players are coming on, said, don't worry about it, Magic's here. I got this, I'm in cap seat, I got this. And the kid had one of the greatest nights of his life, of his entire career. 42 points, I can't remember specifically, 17 rebounds, 9 assists. We win it in Philly. And all of Jerry Buss's financial issues are over. We are the world champions, and now you can't get a seat in the 17-505 Forum. You couldn't get a seat. And then they maneuvered and figured out, what can we add to this? We've got Showtime. And it was Jerry Buss who came up with the idea, or it might have been Jeannie. It might have been Jeannie that came up with the idea. Let's start cheerleaders. Let's start, we call them, what do we call them? What do we call them? The Laker girls. And now he's got an out of control hit. Every celebrity in Hollywood wants to be on the floor, and all his money problems are behind him. Because think if they go 41-41 and don't make the playoffs, Buss would have had to sell that team. There's no way he could have leveraged that team out had they not had the immediate success that they had. And he realized, of my 6 children, Jeannie is the smartest. And she was the one who was on board from the get-go. She was a young kid working for her dad while the boys were off spending his money.

0: And so when it came to crunch time, close to his death, and he wanted this thing to continue and thrive, he picked the third smartest person in his family, and that was his daughter. And so then there was the family infighting because she named her brother head of basketball operations and then whacked him. And then that's when the drama started. And then when they sold to the Mark Walter Group, there was a thing called a tag-along, which is my understanding. I'm trying to explain to you as it was explained to me by the experts. But the tag-along basically meant that if the Walter Group sold, the Buss family would get the same dough that they are selling for. You see what I'm saying? They couldn't sell it separately and keep their 17.8% out of the $12 billion sale. And the five other kids were happy with the $2.5 billion they were going to walk away from, but Jeannie wasn't. Jeannie wanted to keep the team and her family. Here is, did you get the audio I sent? Here is Jeannie Buss.
1: You ever see a scenario where the Lakers aren't in your family?
2: I can't imagine that. That's not the way it should be.
1: Yeah, right.
2: So like, and there's really no reason for the team not to be, so.
1: And talk about the lengths your dad went to in terms of transferring assets, et cetera, to figure out how to pass the team down, given tax implications.
2: You know, he was very forward thinking, and it was important to him to keep the team and the family. So what he did was he created a trust and he transferred ownership stock of the team into the trust. And as each transfer occurred, he would pay the taxes at that time.
1: And he went to each of his kids before he passed away asking basically if you guys want him to hold on to it or sell it, and everybody was pretty much universal in wanting to keep it.
2: Yeah, I mean, it was really his decision to make, and like, you know, I just supported him in whatever he decided. It was really a labor of love that, you know, he did for us on our behalf. And so I really appreciate that he did that.
0: I don't think the boys ever saw Jeannie emerging as now governor until 2030, if in fact the contract stays intact. I don't think Bob Iger or Josh Kushner are as sympathetic or as, that's not a really good word, they're not as on board with Jeannie Buss as was the Walter Group. That's just I have no idea what I'm talking about. No idea. I haven't talked to anybody. Nobody's told me that. I haven't read that anywhere. That's just my gut feeling. You know what I mean? Because it's been my experience, and I was the victim of this, that when a new boss comes in, they want to win with their people. And one of the times that I got whacked in television was when Christopher Westerkamp left. They brought in a new general manager, and I got fired 2 weeks later. Now, maybe that's a coincidence. Maybe I was just a bad reporter, bad weekend anchor. I don't know. But that's commonplace. It really is. When new people come in, they want to win with their people. You know, they don't want the Buss family, you know, kind of lingering into the Bob Iger, Josh Kushner era. You know what I'm saying? So I think Jeannie's going to win. She claims that they put a void on it, her attorneys have, and she claims that unless the three main kids, Joey, Jeannie, and Janie, her sister, she claims they all have to unanimously agree on the sale or it can't be sold. Jeannie always wins. She won back in 2017. She won when her dad died. She won back in 2017 when she whacked one of her brothers and they tried to send a coup. And she also claims that her brothers have been spitting out anonymous stuff to the press, bagging on her and the team and LeBron. And so my guess is Jeannie Buss is going to win. Now, what winning looks like and what her role is as, quote, governor until 2030,

0: the Iger Kushner group? I think that's anybody's guess. I think only Bob Iger and Josh Kushner really know that. Final break of the night. Keep it locked. Scott Jennings at the top of the hour. Tomorrow's a Wednesday. The folks from Adaptive Networks, Jennifer and Ryan Van Alstyne, will join us live in studio. 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

0: Wow, look at that. Look at the numbers from Florida. No wonder they called it so early. Ryan Donalds has got 49% of the vote compared to the lieutenant governor of the state of Florida, 25%. Brian Donalds damn near doubled the score on Jay Collins, the sitting lieutenant governor. And you know who's going to crow like a rooster? Wow, Corey Mills lost his primary. I didn't really talk about him. He's involved with the ethics probe. He's a damaged goods, but he's out. But Byron Donalds winning that gubernatorial race is a big, big deal. And again, we'll pay close attention tonight to Debbie Wasserman Schultz. She got district out or redistrict out of her 25th congressional district down in Florida. She'd been placed in a black district in the 20th district, which includes Sheila Sherfolas McCormick, the woman who was run out of her prior congressional seat because of ethics problems. In other words, she's a crook, but she's black and it's a black district, so she's running. They've got a 27-year-old Elijah Manley, who is a Democratic Socialist. They've got Luther Campbell, who's part of the most controversial rap group of the 90s, where they had a song that was a hit, and I literally can't say the title of the song on the air. That's how bad it was. And one of the most classic comments out of the chat room today was, what did he say? I don't want to turn around and read it because I only got a minute, but he said something like, in the 90s, Congress was investigating Two Live Crew and Luther Campbell. Now, in the 21st century, he's running for Congress, which is the funniest line in the world. Hopefully, we'll get some quick numbers here before we get out of here. Corey Mills lost to Ryan Elijah, 47-34. It was not very close. Seeing a lot of, it's, you know, I said this about 3 or 4 months ago, as some of the loyal listeners may remember, it's a bad time to be an incumbent. It really is, no matter what side of the party you're on. But you know who'll be crowing like a rooster? Donald Trump. Wow, Jared Moskowitz held on. Jared Moskowitz, a Democrat, was going against a Democratic Socialist, Oliver Larkin, and Moskowitz destroyed him. 64
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2: News this hour from Town Hall, I'm Mary Rose. The United States is imposing 50% tariffs on $20 billion worth of Canadian products. Correspondent Donna Warder reports.
3: Canada says it will immediately retaliate after the U.S. imposed 50% tariffs on $20 billion worth of Canadian products. Last-ditch negotiations between the U.S. and Canada failed to resolve the latest strain in relations between the historic allies. Prime Minister Mark Carney says in a statement, Canada will match those tariffs dollar for dollar to protect our workers and businesses. Canada wanted concessions on tariffs on steel, aluminum, autos, and lumber that a senior Trump administration official said Washington was not willing to provide. Donna Warder, Washington.
2: The Pentagon says at least 757 service members have been wounded since the war began against Iran.
4: More than 580 are Army soldiers. The total injured also include 86 sailors, 64 airmen, and 19 Marines. While many of the casualties are categorized as having occurred during Operation Epic Fury, the Pentagon has created a new category for wounded troops, saying that Operation Epic Fury has concluded. The Pentagon and U.S. Central Command have offered almost no details on how the injuries occurred. However, officials say that the vast majority of those injuries are traumatic brain injuries. I'm Lisa Dwyer.
2: New CDC figures highlighted by the Trump White House show a sharp decline in overdose deaths in 2025. Supporters say the numbers prove President Trump's border and cartel crackdown is saving lives. Synthetic opioid deaths fell 22% from nearly 49,000 in 2020.

0: ideas sound like coming out of his silly, unserious, pandering mouth. Scott Jennings is broadcasting to you on Salem. 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It just may be that you'll be sharing your Relief Factor story with us very soon. When we come back, Jill Biden says her husband may have had a spiked drink before the 2024 fateful debate. This audio is crazy after this. You know, we hear a lot these days about conviction, but real conviction isn't measured by what you say when it's easy. It is measured by what you're willing to do when your beliefs are tested. And that's what makes Charlie Kirk, American Martyr, worth watching. Oh, our friend Charlie. At its heart, this is not a political story. It is the story of a man whose Christian faith shaped his character, guided his decisions, and gave him the courage to stand firm in the face of opposition. Charlie understood that faith isn't something that we practice for an hour on Sunday and then leave it behind. It's meant to influence how we live, how we lead, and how we serve others every day. Charlie's story challenges each of us to consider the legacy that we're building through our own faithfulness and whether we are willing to live boldly for Christ when it matters most. Go to angel.com/SJ. Do it today. Become an Angel Guild member. And when you do, you can watch Charlie Kirk, American Martyr, and help bring more stories of faith, courage, and conviction to audiences around the world.
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1: With SRN News, I'm Mary Rose. Canada's retaliatory tariffs on the U.S. will kick in September the 8th. Prime Minister Mark Carney announced the move at a Saturday news conference in response to the Trump administration's new 50% tariffs on Canadian goods. Carney said he will release more details in the coming days, adding that his government takes the step reluctantly. The new U.S. tariffs on Canada took effect at midnight following the collapse of trade talks between the two countries. Forecasters are keeping an eye on Tropical Storm Mokay off the coast of Hawaii. The Central Pacific Hurricane Center says Mokay is packing top winds of 50 miles per hour, and a flood watch has been activated for the Big Island through Monday. At last check, the storm was about 470 miles southeast of the Big Island. This is SRN News.
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14: The late Senator Lindsey Graham on the November Senate ballot. The other is Darlene Graham, Lindsey Graham's sister. It is quite a strange situation in South Carolina, but Ralph Norman is one of the conservatives that you know and have known for many years who's in the final two. And I want to have a conversation with him about how this campaign has unfolded in just a moment. First, I do want to give you a message, and that is this. 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
9: And welcome back to the Scott Jennings Show, rounding out the hour with some breaking political news. You know, one of the biggest and most important states in this midterm is Michigan. There's a huge Senate race, there's a huge governor's race, and with some new polling on Michigan, our friend John Hishta from the AARP is here, and they've got this data fresh out of the field. John, you shared last month with us your Georgia data. Now you're in Michigan. What's the top line? What do people need to know?
10: Well, first of all, it's a dead heat in the Senate race, and the Democrat nominee in the governor's race is up by a few points. At the end of the day, both races are tight and will continue to be tight. And what's interesting is seniors, particularly those 50 plus, are extremely motivated to vote in this election, much more so than younger voters. I think the difference is 15 points in terms of extremely motivated to vote between those 50 plus. It even gets larger when you look at the 65 plus who are motivated to vote. The difference is almost 18 points there. And so it would be incumbent upon the candidates in both of those races to focus on those voters who we know are going to show up at the polls. And as you know, Scott, in off-year elections, 50-plus voters make up the majority of those who show up at the polls and vote. And so they're going to be a key voting block this year as well.
9: John, let me go back over the top news here. In the governor's race, you've got Jocelyn Benson, the Democrat, ahead of John James, the Republican, 49-44. And in the Senate race, you've got a virtual dead heat. Abdul El Sayed sits at 48, and Mike Rogers, the Republican, sits at 47. Now, the top lines for voters ages 50 and up are a little different. John James leads Benson for governor by a point among 50-plus voters, and Mike Rogers has a 9-point lead over Abdul El Sayed among voters 50-plus. But what I want to talk about is what you just said at the end there. The motivation. Your polling finds that older voters are more motivated to participate in the election. Do I have that right?
10: That is correct, by a large amount. And so

0: I just worry about the ramifications it could have down the road if we decide that making your product really, really hard to not use is against the law. I don't know how that'll extrapolate to other products.
1: We've received hundreds of emails, maybe thousands through the years, saying, I'm addicted to your show. There you go. We're next. Trust me, you're not going to get $1 trillion out of us.
0: And similar-ish topic, I guess. Financial Times with a heck of an article about the AI companies and how they're whatever you want to call them, their AI jumped out onto the internet and started, you know, hacking other. They escaped that whole story with OpenAI, and then it turned out a whole bunch of other companies that did it too. That really interesting article in the Financial Times today with some people talking off the record about, yeah, we didn't know that could happen. Really caught them all by surprise. But the reason it's similar to the Facebook thing is, you know, some sort of regulations around that that's going to do us more harm than good in terms of competing with China. That's a tough call. I don't know what we're going to do.
1: And I was trying to wrap my head around the question of Chinese open source and open weight models and the advantages and disadvantages and then the security risks. And just every single aspect of this blows my mind. I think I mentioned this when you were gone. In some of the most challenging periods of human existence, I'm going to go with WW2. It's a recent memory, blah, blah, blah. Horrible cataclysm, terrible death, destruction, confusion, poverty. Just, it was a horrible time. But people knew what it was. You could comprehend the Axis powers and the Allies. You could look at a map and see that, oh, Italy is starting, we're starting to win it back, but still kind of rough there in France. I wonder if there'll be a big invasion. You could understand it, the shape of it. AI, nope. Nope. It's an ever-changing amorphous blob of rah! So, good luck.
0: An amorphous blob of rah!
1: Exactly.
0: Yeah, the people saying that the AIs got together and started working together to figure out how to hack. I don't even know what that means. How to hack into other companies. And
1: it means your organs are about to be harvested. That's what it means.
0: Yeah, and they didn't know that they could do that, that they would start working together. And then the thing that I think we have talked about before, where they were being deceitful. They were covering up their tracks so people wouldn't know that so they knew they weren't supposed to do this, but they did it anyway. That's a highly troubling thing.
1: Right, or when the guy walked into the lab and said, all right, now it's time for the security test. The AI systems would be like, oh, hey, everybody be cool. It's a security test. Don't let them know what we can do and what we have been doing.
0: Yeah. Right.
1: And then the minute it's, all right, now just go back to work. All right, everybody, back to it. Yeah. Crazy.
0: Highly troubling. Let's start the show officially. Got a good one here. I'm Jack Armstrong. He's Joe Getty on It is the year 2026 for Armstrong and Getty, and we approve of this program.
1: Let's begin then. Officially, according to FCC rules and reg, the show starts at mark.
2: Most of what we saw were crimes of poverty. People who were stealing things like toothpaste. People who were stealing things like, you know, soap. And that means if you're stealing those things, you need them.
0: California's talking about some sort of law where it's not against the law to steal things you might need, like soap or razors or mouthwash or anything you could claim was a necessity.
1: Yes, the two most populous states in the union at either end of the land mass that is the contiguous 48, New York and California, are both looking at passing laws that permit you to commit crimes if you kind of had to, according to progressive slash communist legislators. Not in practice, but de jure, as they say, in the law, writing that it's okay to commit crimes if you're this kind of person.
0: So if that law passes in California, and I suppose I shouldn't be surprised if it does, do they draw the line anywhere on whether or not it's a necessity? What if I decide at a decent income level to walk in there and think, you know, I don't want to pay for my antiperspirant today. I'm just going to grab this off the shelf. Of course, you couldn't in my store. You'd have to call an employee, come over and unlock it. But in theory, if it were on the shelf, I'm just going to grab this off the shelf and walk out the door because it's a necessity for me, too. But I can afford it, but is somebody going to, like, check my W-2 and make a determination of whether or not?
1: This is the classic example of to go to that argument is to concede that we even need to go to that argument.

0: I mean, I could explain on, and you could too, Katie could, on a practical level, how ridiculous that is. Okay, so you get busted for stealing your deodorant. Now we're going to have, what, a means test?
1: That'd be a
0: an
1: bad
0: audit? A forensic audit of your finances? I mean, WTF.
1: That'd be a bad look for me to end up on the evening news for petty shoplifting. I am vowing right here, though. They passed that law. I am going to start stealing. Michael, write it down. And the date.
2: Okay.
1: And the time. And we need a notary. Can a notary public stop by the station? I need this notarized. If they pass this law, I am going to freaking start stealing. I'm not.
0: I think everybody should. Everybody should.
1: I'll start stealing my necessities, which are lots of things in life. Lots of food products.
0: Having this makes me happy. Happiness is a necessity. But like I say, it's abhorrent to me to even go to the logistical argument of decriminalizing crime. Stealing, for God's sake.
1: Nuts.
0: I know. It is nuts. It is absolutely nuts. I get the activists who know what they're doing. Going to overload the system. We're going to cause chaos. Chaos is a ladder. We will ascend to power. We will reinvent the country as a communist utopia. Okay, they're evil, but at least they know what they're doing. It's these stupid, dewy-eyed fools being churned out of our non-teaching universities with their idiot. You know what? They didn't come up with these ideas. It was adults at the universities who taught them. Anyway, yes. They're still dewy-eyed fools. Yes. But so they get churned out of these factories of evil and ignorance that used to be universities. Believe in this crap.
1: So I walked into a grocery store in Los Angeles with a friend, a very progressive friend, and they, in this particular grocery store in Los Angeles, they had built, some grocery stores have done this, they built a little like island in the middle where they have a guard, and that's where they put all your easy-to-steal stuff, like deodorant, razors, all the stuff that's so easy to steal and then sell off or whatever. And they put them in the center of the store with a guard there. And the person that I was with, when I looked in, they said, oh my gosh, they're locking up all the necessities. What are they supposed to do? They're trying to run a business here, a for-profit business, not a charity.
0: The only words I can utter is that I can't form any words to respond to that.
1: I know. I didn't respond to that at the time because I thought this will not go well. We've ended up not having communication anymore. But very, very smart, very highly educated person.
0: Yeah, well,
1: just I don't know. I don't know what to do with the world. That's so crazy to me.
0: Anyway, I just came up with something smart. Yes, Michael.
2: Everyone will lock up everything.
0: Oh yeah,
1: that's a good point. Yeah. Everything would have to be locked up if the law passes. Because you have
0: Amazon will be like, wow, cool.
1: You know,
0: you
1: gotta,
0: fools have ended brick and mortars on your own.
1: Speaking of Amazon, I've got a, I should do this more often, but I haven't taken the time to figure out it. The automatic orders, the stuff just comes. So I regularly, every couple of weeks, I get toothpaste, but somehow I got it too close. You do this, Katie? Somehow I got it too tight, and I got so many tubes of toothpaste.
3: I have like six boxes of dog food, and I have no idea how it happened.
1: Yeah, I got to spread it out.
0: You can tweak that, but that takes time and attention, and you got better things to worry about.
1: Right.
0: So.
1: I got to find the page you do it and all that.
0: Got to embrace your inner entrepreneur and start selling toothpaste on the street. It's going to be a little more expensive, but people will pay for the convenience of, look, there's a tube right here. And here I am in my cul-de-sac. Jack the toothpaste man is, honey, we're out of toothpaste. Oh, go see Jack. He's expensive. Yeah, but look, it'll take 2 minutes. Just go.
4: You're locking up my toothpaste.
1: That'd be another good look for me, standing on the corner selling toothpaste. Yeah. That's what I'll be.
0: Beautiful.
1: Hey, there's toothpaste guys on the corner again. Boy, it's so hot out. You wouldn't think anybody'd stand out in 100 degree heat to sell toothpaste, but he does. Stay away from him. Okay.
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18: Most of what we saw were crimes of poverty. People who were stealing things like toothpaste. People who were stealing things like, you know, soap. And that means if you're stealing those things, you need them.
16: Man,
17: that's a New York State representative explaining why crimes of poverty should not be criminalized. She goes on.
18: We are choosing to protect billion-dollar companies like CVS and Walgreens over the people who are struggling to get by. So I would say that the true crime is that there is such incredible wealth disparity in this city that there are people who can be thrown in jail simply for having a biological need.
17: But don't worry, rest of America. Those ideas and laws are coming to a state near you. In fact, they're working on it in California as we speak.
19: The real news is not that we have billionaire companies, blah, blah, blah. The real news, we have communists in our government.
17: Yes.
19: Good Lord. There have been periods in our history where there were a lot more poor people and a lot more precarious situations for various needs.

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0: mentioned reading Ulysses. James Joyce, the lead character, is a Jewish advertising executive in Dublin in the early 1900s, and just constantly running into anti-Semitism in Dublin, you know, over 100 years ago. Same sort of comments that you hear today. Why does everybody always land on the same? I understand needing a scapegoat for why you're not doing well or something and blaming someone else, but why does it always land in the same spot?
1: I will explain. 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
7: As the move protects American jobs and strengthens U.S. leverage, Canadian Prime Minister Mark Carney says Canada will respond dollar for dollar. The dispute could put North America's trade agreement under new pressure, with no further talks currently scheduled. Ken Lorman reporting.
8: Ranchers in northern Mexico are preparing to resume cattle exports to the U.S. as a year-long ban ends.
9: The ban was imposed due to a parasite outbreak affecting cattle industries on both sides of the border. The U.S. plans to restart imports on August 24th at the Douglas, Arizona crossing. New restrictions will be in place to prevent parasite spread. Mexico has reported nearly 2,000 active cases showing signs of containment. Ranchers are optimistic but cautious, as new U.S. controls may slow shipments. The ban had previously cut ranchers' income by 40%. John Scott reporting.
8: Authorities say that Russian and Ukrainian drone and missile strikes have killed at least 10 people. Ukrainian officials said that one person died Saturday in a ballistic missile strike in Kyiv. Russia's defense ministry said that the strike hit a locomotive depot. The wildfires burning across Europe this summer have exposed a potentially deadly threat lurking beneath the blackened landscape that wasn't expected. Rusty bombs and mines from the World War II and World War I. The explosives now threaten crews fighting fires. Some of the weapons have exploded in the intense heat. Blasts have been reported in France, Belgium, Germany, and the Netherlands. More at townhall.com.
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8: Tesla recalls nearly 3 million vehicles in China over door handle safety risks.
11: Tesla and other Chinese car makers are recalling more than 4 million vehicles over safety concerns, including risks tied to their door handles. Tesla's recalling about 2.98 million vehicles, including models 3, Y, X, and S, over door handle safety risks. This follows China's announcement in February to ban hidden door handles seen commonly on Tesla and other Chinese electric vehicles starting next year. It follows EV accidents where hidden electronic door handles fail to function and trapped passengers. Keith Peters reporting.
8: Philadelphia Eagles running back LaQuindon Jackson was taken off the field in an ambulance after being injured in the opening kickoff earlier tonight in a preseason game against the New England Patriots. Eagles announcing that Jackson had strength and movement in all extremities and had been taken to a hospital for further evaluation. More at townhall.com. President Trump

0: confluence of young right-wingers, young left-wingers, who are just openly anti-Semitic.
1: Is it your sense that it's mostly young that are coming to the ideology with such fervor? I mean, there have always been people who hate the Jew, but is that, like, growing among grown-ups or just...
0: No, I think some people are coming out of the closet, maybe, but I think it's, yeah, it's mostly Muslims and young people who have been educated into the progressive crap.
1: I've never, and Joe's about to get into this, I just can't wrap my head around why people get mad at the Jewish persuasion. The, was it 13 million on the entire planet or whatever? Jews, and think that's the cause of your problems. And I just never thought much about it. I mean, I grew up in the middle of nowhere, very monochromatic town. Everybody was the same color, same religion, same everything, pretty much. And I went to college, and without this being on my mind, there was this kid playing pool with us one time in the student union, and got done, and this one guy I was friends with said, he's a Jew. Do you know that? I was like... Okay. I don't know if I'd ever been around a Jewish person. I'd never thought about it. It wouldn't have crossed my mind if I was in a room with her. There's a Jew. Okay. He's a Jew.
0: See,
1: all
0: you
1: right.
0: Know, that's, and that's funny because I grew up in a very diverse, large metro area and knew a pretty good handful of Jewish people. And I'd have had precisely the same reaction as you. So what? And why did you say it like that?
1: Exactly. Right. And he's a Presbyterian, and he's probably a nothing, and he's a, I mean, I just, what's that mean?
0: Leo Lewis is a young fellow. He wrote a piece that the Free Press published, How My Generation Became Anti-Semitic. I'm a high school student. The Jew hatred I see spreading through young Americans is worse than you think. He says, as a high schooler, I can tell you the scale of anti-Semitism among my generation is far worse than any adult realizes. Among young men, a new mainly right-wing brand of Jew hatred has become omnipresent and is calcifying into an insurgent political movement. Despite how widespread it's becoming, it's newer and far less understood than the more pervasive anti-Semitism on the left, which has a lot to do with the Red-Green Alliance of Marxists and Muslims. But one word captures this new form of anti-Semitism, goy. A Hebrew word used to refer to non-Jews. It's goyim, but anyway, short goy. It's been captured by the fringe right and used to imply that Jews see non-Jews as subhuman cattle to be controlled. A pro-Israel non-Jew, for instance, might be called a goy slave to indicate that he was loyal to his Jewish overlords. Today, the word has migrated through memes and TikToks. Thanks, Communist China. That is intent on tearing us apart every minute. TikTok should not exist. Anyway.
1: So my high school kid could be watching TikTok and getting videos seeing hot chicks and cool guys that he thinks are just regular people his age talking about this stuff, and he thinks that's what the cool people are doing.
0: Mm-hmm. Right.
1: Wow, that's nice.
0: So the word goy is migrated through memes and TikToks into the everyday vocabulary of young American men who in large part have no idea what it means. The chemistry teacher who gives too much homework might be called a goy. Bad food is called goy slop. There are TikToks with millions of views, millions, friends, claiming that kosher labeled food is healthier because Jews deliberately made non-kosher food into goy slop to keep non-Jews unhealthy, weak, and easier to control.
1: I know someone who believes that.
0: Other conspiracies and jokes abound. Benjamin Netanyahu's ridiculed. AIPAC is slandered more than any other political group. Promised to you 3,000 years ago has become a joke, implying that the Jewish claim to Israel is based only on a 3,000-year-old divine promise. The happy merchant meme, a caricature of a scheming, hand-rubbing Jew, circulates online and is even mimicked by people in real life. 6 million Jews could not have died, a popular joke goes, because the ovens couldn't have baked 6 million cookies quickly enough. In two Canadian high schools this year, the joke was printed as students' yearbook quotes.
1: What?
0: Anti-Semitic TikTok trends, like esoteric myths about the underground Aryan master race, have become pervasive, and this is only scratching the surface. The obsession with Jews from young men and the scale of these jokes is hard to overstate. And the word anti-Semitism, meanwhile, has been almost completely defanged. Most young Americans will tell you that the term has been so broadly applied that the term has become a joke, much like the left did with racism.
1: You do have the

0: up their 9 lives, like chasing laser pointers into walls or jumping onto high shelves. But the one thing cats never do? Text while driving. So be like a cat and protect your one and only life. Don't text and drive.
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18: So the trial is going on right now for the guy who allegedly killed Tupac Shakur, which I don't know a lot of Tupac music other than that California song, which is cool, but my son kind of likes it. Anyway, this guy is on trial all these years later for the death of Tupac. He's 63 years old now. But in gang culture, man, you do not turn on each other no matter what's going on. This was a testimony yesterday in court. Tupac Shakur refused to say who shot him as he was bleeding in the ambulance, according to a cop who tried to press the rapper for answers. So he was alive and very, with it enough to say, No. We'll take care.

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6: How's everybody doing? Fantastic. Good to hear it. We'll bring you some news of the day and information and analysis and all that sort of stuff. Mark Zuckerberg's on trial again today. Facebook on trial for addicting kids. We'll talk about that later. Going to be another one of those billion-dollar settlements. I don't know how I feel about that. I think Zuckerberg's a bad guy.
7: I know exactly how you feel about it. I'm sorry. I know how I feel about it. Yeah, there's ambivalence, 100%. It's definitely one of those not black and white issues.
6: Yeah, I think Zuckerberg's a bad guy with bad intentions, but making a product something people really, really like is illegal. I don't know. I don't know where you draw the line on that.
7: And look, always look to the trial lawyers, the plaintiff's attorneys. They are such a huge political force in America. There's so much money to be made now. They think the attorneys could milk $1 trillion out of Facebook.
6: Wow.
7: And Instagram for this stuff. Wow. I mean, some journo through that, or some attorney through that figure out, take it with a grain of salt. But it's a gigantic, like, continent-sized cash cow that all the attorneys are just frothing at the mouth to start milking. And Zuckerberg's a bad guy, and social media is terrible for your children.
6: Oh, absolutely.
7: Both are true.
6: Yeah. Yeah. I just worry about the ramifications it could have down the road if we decide that making your product really, really hard to not use is against the law. I don't know how that'll extrapolate to other products.
7: We've received hundreds of emails, maybe thousands through the years, saying, I'm addicted to your show. There you go. We're next. Trust me, you're not going to get $1 trillion out of us.
6: And similar-ish topic, I guess. Financial Times with a heck of an article about the AI companies and how they're whatever you want to call them, their AI jumped out onto the internet and started, you know, hacking other. They escaped that whole story with OpenAI, and then it turned out a whole bunch of other companies that did it too. That really interesting article in the Financial Times today with some people talking off the record about. Yeah, we didn't know that could happen. Really caught them all by surprise. But the reason it's similar to the Facebook thing is, you know, some sort of regulations around that that's going to do us more harm than good in terms of competing with China. That's a tough call. I don't know what we're going to do.
7: And I was trying to wrap my head around the question of Chinese open source and open weight models and the advantages and disadvantages and then the security risks. And just every single aspect of this blows my mind. I think I mentioned this when you were gone.

0: unteaching universities with their idiot. You know what? They didn't come up with these ideas. It was adults at the universities who taught them. Anyway, yes. They're still dewy-eyed fools. Yes. But so they get churned out of these factories of evil and ignorance that used to be universities. Believe in this crap.
1: So I walked into a grocery store in Los Angeles with a friend, a very progressive friend. And they, in this particular grocery store in Los Angeles, they had built, some grocery stores have done this, they built a little, like, island in the middle where they have a guard. And that's where they put all your easy-to-steal stuff, like deodorant, razors, all the stuff that's so easy to steal and then sell off or whatever. And they put them in the center of the store with a guard there. And the person that I was with, when I walked in, they said, oh, my gosh, they're locking up all the necessities. They're trying to run a business here, a for-profit business, not a charity.
0: The only words I can utter is that I can't form any words to respond to that.
1: I know. That is, I didn't respond to that amazing at the time because I thought this will not go well. We've ended up not having communication anymore. But very, very smart, very highly educated person.
0: Yeah, well,
1: just I don't know. I don't know what to do with the world. That's so crazy to me.
0: Anyway, right, I just came up with something passes, smart. Yes, Michael.
2: Everyone will lock up everything.
0: Oh, yeah.
1: That's a good point. Yeah. Everything will have to be locked up if the law passes. Because you have
0: Amazon will be like, wow, cool.
1: You know,
0: you
1: I gotta,
0: fools have ended brick and mortars on your own.
1: Speaking of Amazon, I've got a, I should do this more often, but I haven't taken the time to figure out it. The automatic orders. The stuff just comes. So I regularly, like every couple of weeks, I get toothpaste. But somehow I got it too close. You do this, Katie? Somehow I got it too tight, and I got so many tubes of toothpaste.
3: I have like 6 boxes of dog food, and I have no idea how it happened.
1: Yeah, I got to spread it out.
0: You can tweak that, but that takes time and attention, and you got better things to worry about.
1: Right.
0: So.
1: I got to find the page you do it and all that.
0: Got to embrace your inner entrepreneur and start selling toothpaste on the street. It's going to be a little more expensive, but people will pay for the convenience of, look, there's a tube right here. And here I am in my cul-de-sac. Jack the toothpaste man is, you know, honey, we're out of toothpaste. Oh, go see Jack. He's expensive. Yeah, but look, it'll take 2 minutes. Just go.
4: You're locking up my toothpaste.
1: That'd be another good look for me, standing on the corner selling toothpaste. Yeah. That's what I'll be.
0: Beautiful.
1: Hey, there's toothpaste guys on the corner again. Boy, it's so hot out. You wouldn't think anybody'd stand out in 100 degree heat to sell toothpaste, but he does. Stay away from him. Okay.
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7: Man,
8: that's a New York State representative explaining why crimes of poverty should not be criminalized. 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
8: But don't worry, rest of America. 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
18: Here are a couple of interesting developments, and this one, well, I'll just say it. So a bunch of incumbents survived redistricting and nut job opponents on the right and left. Debbie Wasserman Schultz, who is just evil, she got redistricted out of her district by DeSantis in the legislature, and then there was hot criticism that she was going to run now in a more than 60% black and Hispanic district, that a white woman would run in that. Yes?
19: I've never been able to stand her at all.
18: Oh, she's so awful.
19: She is. I thought she was gone from the scene.
18: Soulless.
19: Seeing her name pop up yesterday was very disappointing to me.
18: Yeah, but so anyway, she said, yeah, no, I'm going to go ahead and run in that majority minority district. She won by like 20 points.
19: Yeah.
18: So the voters there were like, yeah, she's fine. So quit with your racial politics, right. Your ethnic politics. It's just so dumb. Jared Moskowitz, who is one of the most prominent Jewish congressional Democrats, won. Let's see, Randy Fine won.
19: That's a good point. For some reason, I didn't catch on to that. So the story was you had this district in Florida that had had black representation for 30 years. And along comes this white woman and takes it. Well, they voted for her.
18: Right.

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13: Quite a bit of good response to the op-ed piece that we read in the Wall Street Journal yesterday from a young entrepreneur who talked about it. Was basically saying, talking about the MAGA movement, especially with young people, is moving socialist.
14: Yeah.
13: And brought up the latest polls, not just Republicans, but those who call themselves MAGA. And it's something that you and I have talked about, which is the Republican Party moving to the left, We've been talking about it, though, for

0: With SRN News, I'm Ron Taylor. The United States and Canada have fallen deeper into a trade war. New tariffs are expected to raise prices for products in both countries, each side blaming the other for the collapse of negotiations in Washington late Friday. That's led to the U.S. to impose 50% tariffs on $20 billion worth of Canadian goods, and Canada setting September 8th as the start of its retaliatory penalties, matching it dollar for dollar. President Trump's import taxes will hit about 5% of what Canada has to offer the United States. A federal judge in New York vacated a Trump administration policy that had suspended the processing of visas from 75 countries, including Afghanistan, Iran, Russia, and Somalia, whose nationals the Trump administration has deemed likely to require public assistance while living in the U.S. I'm Ron Taylor, and this is SRN News.
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1: 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Coming up in just 1 minute, the Republican Party and the Young Socialist, an article that we read yesterday showing that 35% of not just Republicans, but MAGA Republicans would vote for a Democratic Socialist. That coming up a minute away.
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0: Basketball instead of biological men playing women's basketball. And she is booed in Toronto by a significant portion of women.
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0: With SRN News, I'm Ron Taylor. A federal judge in New York vacated a Trump administration policy that had suspended the processing of visas from 75 countries, including Afghanistan, Iran, Russia, and Somalia, whose nationals the Trump administration has deemed likely to require public assistance while living in the U.S. The United States and Canada have fallen deeper into a trade war, and new tariffs expected to raise prices for products in both countries, each side blaming the other for the collapse of negotiations in Washington late Friday. That's led the U.S. to impose 50% tariffs on $20 billion worth of Canadian goods, and Canada setting September 8th as the start of retaliatory penalties with a dollar-for-dollar match. President Trump's import taxes will hit about 5% of what Canada ships to the United States every year. I'm Ron Taylor, and this is SRN News.
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6: Well, today's we take a look at the Babylon Bee headlines, and I just only have one today that was, to me, worth it.
7: Yeah.
6: You ready? Yeah. And it was the lead headline in the Babylon Bee.
7: All right.
6: DeSantis explains to Newsom the secret to counting ballots in one night is not committing fraud. The best thing is, it's DeSantis on his cell phone.
7: Yeah.
6: And it's a picture of him talking. And on the other side is Newsom on his cell phone, not saying anything, just listening. It's great.

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5: 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We are going to claim the Strait of Hormuz as American territory. And the sailors aboard the USS Lincoln, it set a record being aboard an aircraft carrier. They weren't out there long enough. Thank you, Mr. Bonesburg.
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With SRN News, I'm Ron Taylor. The hardline new leader of Iran's top security body is threatening neighbors against joining new U.S. efforts to squeeze Tehran's economy and saying the U.S. has increased global nuclear insecurity. Egypt is trying to revive U.S.-Iranian negotiations, and Iraq and Iran say Tehran has helped some ships carrying Iraqi oil to transit the Strait of Hormuz. A federal judge in New York vacated a Trump administration policy that has suspended the processing of visas from 75 countries, including Afghanistan, Iran, Russia, and Somalia, whose nationals the Trump administration has deemed likely to require public assistance while living in the U.S. The U.S. has imposed 50% tariffs on some Canadian goods after

0: trade talks between the two countries have broken down, Canada responding by announcing retaliatory tariffs beginning September 8th. This is SRN News.
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2: 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You want to hear some of just the highlights of the past weekend? We're going to bomb Oman. We are going to claim the Strait of Hormuz as American territory. And the sailors aboard the USS Lincoln, it set a record being aboard an aircraft carrier. They weren't out there long enough. Thank you, Mr. Bonesburg.
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1: 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Coming up in just 1 minute, the Republican Party and the Young Socialist, an article that we read.

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0: With SRN News, I'm Ron Taylor. The U.S. has imposed 50% tariffs on some Canadian goods after trade talks between the two countries broke down. Canada responding by announcing retaliatory tariffs set to begin September 8th. Both sides blame the other for failing to reach a deal. Prime Minister Mark Carney says Canada's measures will target products including steel, dairy, agricultural equipment, and pulp and paper on a dollar-for-dollar basis. IndyCar drivers can finally evaluate the track in downtown Washington a day after practice and qualifying. The 1.7-mile street course was an unknown commodity. It was set up for the first time for this event, celebrating the 250th birthday. As the tracks go, it looks pretty simple, with only seven turns, all but one to the left. But drivers reported significant bumps that could be a factor in today's race. This is SRN News.
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8: So you're not going to hear me talk much about the president these days, because honestly, I think he's starting to lose it. You want to hear some of just the highlights of the past weekend? We're going to bomb Oman. We are going to claim the Strait of Hormuz as American territory. And the sailors aboard the USS Lincoln, it set a record being aboard an aircraft carrier. They weren't out there long enough. Thank you, Mr. Bonesburg.
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0: With SRN News, I'm Ron Taylor. The U.S. has imposed 50% tariffs on some Canadian goods after trade talks between the two countries broke down. Canada responding by announcing retaliatory tariffs set to begin September 8th. Both sides blame the other for failing to reach a deal. Prime Minister Mark Carney says Canada's measures will target products including steel, dairy, agricultural equipment, and pulp and paper on a dollar-for-dollar basis. IndyCar drivers can finally evaluate the track in downtown Washington a day after practice and qualifying. The 1.7-mile street course was an unknown commodity. It was set up for the first time for this event, celebrating the 250th birthday. As the tracks go, it looks pretty simple, with only seven turns, all but one to the left. But drivers reported significant bumps that could be a factor in today's race. This is SRN News.
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3: 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We are going to claim the Strait of Hormuz as American territory. And the sailors aboard the USS Lincoln, it set a record being aboard an aircraft carrier. They weren't out there long enough. Thank you, Mr. Bonesburg.
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0: With SRN News, I'm Michael Harrington in Washington. Iran's president is defending a memorandum of understanding with the U.S. as the best way to end the stalled conflict. He emphasizes the agreement aligns with Iran's dignity and interests. The deal signed in June aims to end the war and reach a nuclear accord, but key issues remain unresolved. Meanwhile, Iran's new security chief is warning neighboring countries against supporting U.S. sanctions and threatening retaliation. Bitcoin and gold shot higher this past week, with both getting a boost from some frantic action surrounding the bond market and the cryptocurrency also benefiting from activity here in Washington. Both Bitcoin and gold had fallen sharply from their highest set in January. They each got a jolt Wednesday when the Treasury Department announced plans to significantly increase bond purchases to push down interest rates. Bitcoin got help from President Trump, who urged Congress to move quickly on crypto legislation. This is SRN News.
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2: 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A record green planet seems to be something worth mentioning. Plants apparently missed the memo that carbon dioxide is supposed to be an environmental villain.
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0: So the man who would be governor is going to prison. Eric Swalwell was intercepted at the San Francisco International Airport by the feds, and now he's got three different women, one who is insisting that he raped her and choked her. The would-be governor is going to prison.
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1: Authorities say that Russian and Ukrainian drone and missile strikes have killed at least 10 people this weekend. Ukrainian officials say one person died on Saturday in a ballistic missile strike on Kiev. Russia's defense ministry says the strike hit a locomotive depot. Ukrainian authorities say four other people were killed in the Zaporizhia region and two in the Kiev region. Russian authorities say a Ukrainian drone killed three people, including two children, in Russia's Krasnodar region. The attacks came a day after a big Russian drone attack. Years after Hong Kong's annual vigil for the Tiananmen Square crackdown ended, former organizer Tang Quan still discreetly visits former memorial sites in the city. Overt public commemorations become risky under a crackdown that started following the imposition of a national security law in 2020. Two of Tang's former colleagues were convicted Friday of inciting subversion under the law and face up to 10 years in prison. News and analysis at townhall.com. Tesla recalls nearly 3 million vehicles in China over door handle safety risks.
2: Tesla and other Chinese car makers are recalling more than 4 million vehicles over safety concerns, including risks tied to their door handles. Tesla's recalling about 2.98 million vehicles, including models 3, Y, X, and S, over door handle safety risks. This follows China's announcement in February to ban hidden door handles seen commonly on Tesla and other Chinese electric vehicles starting next year. It follows EV accidents where hidden electronic door handles fail to function and trapped passengers. Keith Peters reporting.
1: Serena Williams will team up with Carlos Alcaraz to create a powerhouse mixed doubles pair in her return to the U.S. Open. The U.S. Tennis Association announcing Saturday Williams and Alcaraz have been given a wild card into the big American tournament. More on these stories at townhall.com.
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6: And a happy, fabulous Friday morning. It is Nick Papagni, the Ag Meter, along with Sir Josh. Sir Josh, happy Friday morning.
7: Happy Friday, Nick. We've made it to the weekend.
6: We really have, and it's going to be a warm one, but you know what? This is August. We expect it to be warm. If this is snowing in August, we would be concerned. But no, it's a warm one. We know what to do. Wear your big hat, drink plenty of water, stay in the shade, and listen to our show. Because right now, people are listening. It's in the mornings in California, the best ever.
7: Yeah, beautiful mornings here. And yeah, I mean, I love August. I enjoy the heat.
6: Yeah, it's going to be cooling. Fall weather is coming. We're going to have to, I don't know, are we still expecting this super El Nino? Because every farmer we talk with, Josh, they're all thinking it's coming, but when is it coming? That's the question.
7: I think it's going to be a little bit later in the fall, like late October, early November-ish, and we'll start to see it. Hopefully it'll be a little wetter and some cooler weather, but moderately cool. So should be a good winter, I think.
6: Well, today and, of course, and then Monday and Tuesday, we're going to have two of the greatest stories when it comes to farming, when it comes to stories, what they're doing. But this will be part two today from Noel Rosa from Rosa Brothers Milk Dairy out in Tulare. What a great story this is. They took a niche. They said, listen, we have the cows. We grow the dairy. We grow the milk. And we just let it go. But, no, they're going to grow. They're going to make their own milk and beautiful bottled uh,

0: Bottles of milk, and we're gonna, I know it's a lot of milk I just said, but we're going to talk about that in part two today, Josh. And so far with this interview, I'm very impressed because I was out there videoing and seeing the great atmosphere of what they're doing. They've grown, they're now doing ice cream, they're doing so many other things. That's impressive to me.
1: Yeah, and I'm impressed, how vertically integrated they are. He talked yesterday about, they're even growing the feed for their cattle. So all the way from the feed to the cow to the milk to ice cream, and then, they have their store where they also feature a lot of other local goods and support other local farmers that way. So I think it's a great operation. I love a good vertical farm. I love when they, can be successful, and Rosa Brothers has definitely done that.
0: You know what I love about too, and I'll have the video for our write-up is, and when you're in the store buying your milk or your ice cream or whatever you're buying, in the back they have a picture and they're showing the bottling of the milk. I think it's so old-fashioned, so I just think it's fantastic. So Noel Rosa, we'll talk with him today. Now Monday and Tuesday will be a two-parter. Another family from Clovis, the Recrudys, Vincent Recrudy, who we all know they're one of the top families ever in Central Valley history. They're doing olive oil now. And it's one of the top olive oil companies, not in California, but the entire world. And they're competing against Italy and all the other countries. So we're going to talk olive oil next week. Another great story, Josh. And they used to be the kings of peach, plum, nectarines, almonds. They still do a lot. But boy, oh boy, what a great story this is.
1: Yeah, I love seeing them getting into olive oil and having such a great brand there. It seems like niche, like quality olive oils are really, gaining traction, and I've heard of several operations that are putting out a high quality olive oil because I think people now, care more about what they eat. They're eating better. They want quality in their food, and when you have a local quality olive oil, you can really taste that difference.
0: Yeah, and we'll talk about that. Vincent will do a great job on that. They've won over 500 awards for their olive oil around the world already. So organic. Now, do you use our olive oil, organic olive oil, when you cook? Because I'll have to send all our great teammates from AgNet West. I'm going to have to send you some. Now, the old days, I would send wine. I'm going to have to start sending olive oil. It's healthier.
1: I'll definitely take some olive oil. I don't exclusively buy organic olive oil, but I have nothing against it. To me, it's usually, I don't know, I like trying different brands. I won't lie. A lot of times I look for what's the cheapest. I'm one of those people. I will buy the big metal can of it because it's cheaper per ounce, and I use a lot of it in my cooking.
0: Well, we're going to learn a lot about it Monday and Tuesday about olive oil, what to buy, when to buy, and how to buy it. And the harvest comes off in October, so I'm going to talk with Vincent Ricrudi about that because if the super El Nino hits, that's not good when you're trying to get olives off a tree.
1: I have an olive tree in my yard. I always think it'd be cool to make olive oil, but it's such a difficult process, and with one tree, I wouldn't really make it worth it for me. But it's still beautiful, beautiful tree and tasty fruit on it.
0: The other good news, I think, is we know the meat shortage is it is what it is. The herds are down, but people are eating meat like no other. So I think people are eating what they want. They know it might be more expensive to go buy milk, eggs, and meat and all the other ones. Maybe they're not going on vacation like they used to. Maybe they're cutting back other ways. But I know I have to have my meat, my chicken. I'm not cutting back.
1: No, I'm not cutting back either. I do buy more unusual cuts of meat now than I typically would have. I used to, strictly when it came to beef, be ribeye or when it gets a little colder out, some short rib. But now, right now I have some beautiful chuck steaks in the fridge, and but they were from a nice butcher that are cut really well, so they're really nice marbling on them. I made beef cheek the other week and turned it into taco meat. It was really good. So trying other things, probably more than I would, but and some of that is driven by the high prices of it, but definitely not slowing down on our meat consumption.
0: I wonder when is the best time to buy meat in the grocery store? When does it go on sale? Is it Monday, Tuesday when maybe the weekend didn't sell like they wanted to?
1: I don't think it's a certain day of the week. I think you just have to look for when they sometimes get shipments in of something, that they need to offload quickly. That's when you can find better deals on it, or buying in bulk. We definitely go to the bigger stores and buy those bulk packages now. This is something when meat prices rose, one of the first things my wife and I went and did was bought a chest freezer, !=

0: a vacuum sealer. And so we'll go buy, you know, big family packs of meat, or, you know, even cases of meat if we can get a good deal on it, and then vacuum seal them and freeze them so that we can, if we want a steak, we can pull it out. And, you know, sometimes you just really want a steak, but then you got to cry when you go to the grocery store and it's $30-$40 a steak. So we can just go to the freezer for it.
1: I know we've had Eddie Papoulias on for Pappy Seasoning. 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Part two with Noel. We will be right back.
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1: Welcome back on your happy Friday morning. Thanks for hanging out with the AgNet and Sir Josh. We appreciate you because you have plenty of options. You're making us one of the hottest ag shows there is in California and the United States. Thank you. We love that. Let's go part two, Noel Rosa, Rosa Brothers. He's the president. This, I love this. So let's go back to the interview. Rosa Brothers is huge, Noel. I mean, you are in every grocery store. Every time I go all over California, you're in that grocery store.
9: Well, that's good. I'm glad you see it at that many places. That's great to see.
1: There's nothing like, if you haven't had Rosa Brothers, the bottled milk, it just brings back the old days, because I grew up, I'm an old school Italian, but we grew up with milk every single day. I still drink it every single day. I'm so excited to see the government with MAHA trying to bring milk again back in schools. How big will that be for the milk industry?
9: You know, that's going to be huge and long term, because what happens and what has happened for decades is schools were forced to have low fat or non fat milk. And it didn't taste good. When you take out the fat, it just doesn't taste good. And then it was being served warm. You know, the refrigeration wasn't good. And the cartons. And it just turned kids off. So now with getting whole milk back into the schools, kids are going to say, hey, this tastes better. And hopefully we can get packaging better than that old carton. You know, even plastic would be better. I would like to see glass in schools because we could take it back and wash it. You know, I'd like to see some kind of a program. If the state would work with us on that, we could get some kind of a program to drop at schools and pick the bottles back up. Hasn't come yet. They're still just looking at price and not at getting students to consume the milk. But if we can get the students to consume the milk, then they might want to drink milk when they go home, and then it starts that whole cycle going. And we can get back to the way we were, where people used to drink milk with meals, and kids would drink milk, be lifelong milk drinkers, and not give up on it in second grade.
1: Yes, we need to get young families back into drinking milk. We're talking with Noel Rosa, the president of Rosa Brothers Milk Company. And what a tremendous job you do bringing the bottles back.

0: 75% of all the bottles that you drink, you take back to the grocery store, get your deposit, comes back. That's huge, especially in the recycling industry. And of course, maybe 30 days ago, we've had this crazy California idea of they want to get rid of all plastic. But if you go to a grocery store, every aisle has plastic. It makes no sense. We're 100 years away from doing recycled plastic. So you're already ahead of the game with the bottled.
1: Yes, and this is a big deal in California right now. They're trying to eliminate the plastics, and there's so many plastics in the marketplace right now. It's going to take a complete reversal, but we are on the front end of that. Glass, and that's the thing about glass, too, is glass, even if you can't take that bottle back and wash it, you can recycle it. And to crush glass and then reform new bottles, it's not a very energy-intense process, and it's not a very expensive process. I mean, glass goes back into glass really easily. So I think there's a lot of opportunities for glass, and I think California is headed that way. I don't always agree with the way that California enforces these things and puts them on people. I think it will be good for the environment overall if we can get more glass in the marketplace.
0: We were talking with Noel Rosa from Rosa Brothers. So true. I was just in Texas, in Dallas, and there's plastic everywhere. And you could take your paper bag out. We can't do that. Everything, like I said, everything in the grocery store has plastic on every aisle, but they give you a paper bag when you leave. Makes no sense to me.
1: Right, yeah.
0: So, no, who comes up with the great ideas? I mean, the recipes, let's say, for ice cream.
1: It comes from a number of places. So we have ingredient suppliers that we work with that tell us, hey, this is a trend or it's a trend. We have consumers that'll request things. We keep a file, and when people are requesting things, if we start seeing the same thing over and over, we say, hey, we need to work on this. We have family members that say, hey, have you ever thought about making this or that? And so, you know, it's kind of like as we get the input and and once we get enough requests for something, it reaches critical mass, and then we start working on developing that product. You know, that's the fun part of it, you know, is coming up with these new flavors and these new things and kind of keeping it exciting. But it's the hard part, too, because once you have some really cool flavors and then you say, okay, well, we're going to move on to the next new thing, nobody ever wants you to get rid of the old thing. There's always the diehard root beer float milk people. They don't want you to get rid of root beer float, but you know, you want to make room for blueberry or you know, red velvet or Oreo or whatever flavored milk.
0: So no, my guess is vanilla is the number one choice, followed by chocolate.
1: Ice cream?
0: Yes.
1: Yeah, vanilla is number one, but that's just because it's so versatile. In our company, what ranks really high up there is salted caramel. Really good flavor. It ranks up there. I think it's second after vanilla. Or no, third. And we have a really good cookies and cream as well. So that one comes in second. And then, yeah, Rocky Road's up there. And, yeah, all the flavors.
0: Rosa Brothers has done such a great job throughout California. They're in almost every grocery store now. You see the bottled, and they just taste better. The bottled over, he's right, bottled over plastic. We're going to take a break. We'll come back more about, we're talking milk. I'm hoping you're getting hungry, but we're also talking ice cream. Don't go anywhere. You're listening to your Friday morning edition, the Ag Meaner, Sir Josh. We will be right back.
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5: Welcome back, everyone, on your Friday morning. The Ag Meaner and Sir Joss, we're talking Rosa Brothers in Tulare, California, and boy, they have a niche. Let's go back to the interview. So, Noel, Rosa, I see milk in every grocery store in California. How about ice cream? Is that almost in every grocery store?
6: No. We have much better distribution of milk than ice cream. And just that bottle makes the difference to where, you know, a lot of times the retailers, they see that glass bottle, they want that for their shelf, and then we say, hey, we make this really super premium ice cream, better than anything on the market. You know, it's competitively priced. They just say, you know, we have a lot of other ice creams. We have the big manufacturers, and they come in with 7 brands. And so we've had a challenge. It's frustrating because we make such a great ice cream, but we don't have the packaging that jumps off the shelf like we do with the bottle. And you can't put ice cream in a glass bottle. It'll shatter.
5: Well, 25 years ago, the Ag Meter had a gelato store. And I'm going to compare this, your ice cream, with the gelato, because it's that good. I got to have a lot of it Friday night at Central Valley Christian Football Dinner. You've got to get this. Everyone out there, you've got to start asking for Rosa Brothers ice cream, because it is off the charts.
6: Thank you. Appreciate that.
5: So my dream on this show, Noel, is I want to see the next generation take over farming, because I know California is so hard anymore. A lot of kids, dad, mom, and dad, and we're not gonna struggle like you. We're gonna sell the farm. You've got 3 sons and a daughter. Are they stepping in your footsteps here?
6: The jury is out. I have one son. My oldest son is a pilot in the Air Force. Will he stay a pilot in the Air Force for the rest of his life? Maybe. Will he come home and be a part of the business? Maybe. He's married. His wife is an accountant, and she worked in our office until they got married and had to leave.
5: This is probably where they met, right here, right?
6: They met right here, yeah. Well, I'd love for them to come and be a part of the business. My daughter is in healthcare, so she's probably not coming back. But, you know, I don't know who she's going to marry or what's going to happen with that. My next son, he's going to go into the religious life, so he's not coming back. And then our last son is going to

0: now, the bottled, beautiful milk, the red cap. I get the red cap, the whole milk. And when it's 100 and something degrees like it was last week, what does that do for the dairy industry? I know milk, and the cows don't like it, but how's that?
1: Yeah. You know, it's funny nowadays with modern facilities and cow comfort things such as fans and soakers and misters, the cows held up really well until last week. And last week they kind of dropped off on milk, a pretty significant drop. And that wasn't just our cows. That was the whole industry. Every farmer I talk to is saying the same thing. It really dropped off, you know, when you get these triple digits for long durations. It causes the milk to decline, which is normal for California summers. It helps with the milk supply. California milk supply is pretty constant, you know, nowadays because of restrictions on everything. But the problem is the national milk supply has been growing. And so they've added a lot of cows in the Midwest, all the way from Texas to South Dakota. And so that's kind of put a lot of milk on the market and put a lot of pressure on prices, you know, especially cheese and butter. Yeah.
0: So overall, what does Rosa Brothers do? What's the full, besides milk and ice cream?
1: Yeah. So we make milk. You know, we make 7 flavors of milk, 3 fat contents. We make lactose-free milk. Big growth area. A lot of people are discovering lactose-free milk.
0: And what color cap is that?
1: White.
0: Okay.
1: White. And it's got a color on it. It says lactose-free milk. That one's doing pretty well. Then, like I said, the 7 flavors of milk. We make multiple sizes. We make the half-gallon refillable, the quart refillable, the pint refillable, and then we make the 12-ounce, which are a one-way that we sell in the convenience industry and big-box stores like Costco. We also make heavy cream in pints, and highly sought after for cooking. People rave about that heavy cream. And, you know, we just have a little bit higher butter fat content than the bigger brands. We make it a little bit higher quality. And then we also have half and half creamer. And then with that half and half creamer, we also have our line of creamers flavored, which are hazelnut and salted caramel and vanilla.
0: In the world we live in, Sir Josh, 75% of bottles come back to the plant. That is absolutely huge to me.
2: Yeah, that's a staggering number. Honestly, I would have thought it was much lower in the, you know, like low 20s at best. So that's incredible that they're getting that kind of recycling and getting that product back.
0: I have 10 in my garage right now, but I'll take them back this weekend. I'll go get my milk, get my deposit, and we just keep it going. And I think it's just like the old days. They used to do that when the milkman would actually come over to the house, drop them off, and pick up the old bottles. And I think this is how we help recycling world. The plastic, we're 100 years away from figuring that out. And so I really like it. And plus, it tastes so much better in that thick bottle. Right now, you're probably hungry for some milk right now, Josh.
2: I am, and I actually have not tried their heavy whipping cream, but I use a lot of heavy whipping cream in my cooking, so I'm going to have to pick up some of that as well.
0: Yeah, and I think they're getting more and more. And like you said, the ice cream is getting more and more in grocery stores. So remember, if you are your grocery store does not have ice cream from Rosa Brothers, you need to tell your manager at the grocery store. Say, listen, how do I get Rosa Brothers ice cream in? They're from Tulare, California. All over California they are, so why not put ice cream in? The milk is already there. So they're and just I don't know, they're just expanding like no other. What a business, what a niche they have. We'll take a break. We'll come back more talking about Rosa Brothers milk, my favorite. We will be right back.

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5: Welcome back on your Friday morning with the Ag Meaner, Sir Josh. And it seems like, Josh, we've been talking marketing lately, and Rosa Brothers does a great job when they market their milk. Let's go back to the interview. Okay, give us a scoop. What's coming? What's the latest? What's the new coming?
6: Since you asked, we've really, since we built this new ice cream facility, we've really been focusing on ice cream for the last year. And so we have a brand new flavor of ice cream out. It's called lemon cream pie, and it tastes like a lemon meringue pie. And so if you like a creamy, smooth ice cream with that little hint of lemon in it and little pieces of pie crust, that's the one for you. That one just came out recently. It's been doing very well. And I will tell you, we came out with a line of ice cream sandwiches. Yeah, artisan ice cream sandwiches. So we take our ice cream equipment and we put these the ice cream into these molds, and we make these little discs of ice cream, and we purchase these ice cream sandwiches that are made just to fit just perfectly, and we put those sandwiches together and we put them in a bag. Heat seal them, and we put them in 10 packs, and they're in retail stores. You'll see them around the valley, and those things are amazing. We have cookies and cream, so it's Oreo cookie wafers, you know, large 3-inch diameter with cookies and cream ice cream in the middle. So we have that one. We have a chocolate chip with a vanilla disc in the middle. We take those same Oreos, and we put mint ice cream in there. So it tastes like a mint chip ice cream. It's got the chocolate on the wafer with the mint ice cream. That one's really good too. And last but not least, we have snickerdoodles. So we have a snickerdoodle, two snickerdoodle cookies with salted caramel ice cream in the middle. And that's a winner.
5: Well, people are listening early in the morning right now from Noel Rosa talking about the new innovative things here at Rosa Brothers. They're just going, where can we go? Now, I go a lot to the local grocery stores like Save Mart, Vaughn's. Where can you go here in the Valley or even throughout California? Where's the top grocery stores?
6: Okay, well, I'm going to start out with milk. With milk, you can go to Albertsons, Vaughn's, Save Mart's, Food for Less's, Food Max, Lucky Stores in the Bay Area, and then, you know, tons and tons of independent stores like your Best Buy markets, town and country markets. Just there's a ton of independent grocers, especially in the Bay. There's a lot of smaller grocers there. And then, you know, in Southern California, we're in stores like Bristol Farms and Gelson's and those kind of stores. Yeah, we have pretty good distribution along the coast. California Fresh has a few markets there we're in. A lot of independent stores, a lot of chains. And then, of course, we're in the convenience channel as well. So, you know, we're in AM, PMs, we're in Sully's down in Bakersfield area, you know, gas stations up and down the state. That's on the milk side. On the ice cream side, less distribution, but we are in the Save Marts, we are in the Food for Less's, the Food Max's. We hope to get the ice cream into the Albertsons and the Vaughn's and those kind of stores to make it more available. Yeah.
5: Oh, this is fantastic. We're talking with Noel Rosa, the president of Rosa Brothers Dairy, and this is great. Now, you guys are expanding like no other. I would bet you're booming. Do you work with other dairy farmers because you don't have enough?
6: No, at this point, we have plenty of supply, so we are still just processing our own. I would say, more of a hindrance rather than having enough

0: milk from the cows is having enough hours in the day to process everything through our facility. So we're making some tweaks on our facility to accommodate growth.
1: I think I've outgrown it, Josh, and I think they're going to only expand, but I really, really like their marketing. Mia, who does a great job with their marketing program, if you follow them on Instagram or TikTok and all the other ones, beautiful facility, beautiful videos of showing the milk.
2: Yeah, that's awesome. I mean, every business, I think, wants that problem where you're just trying to figure out how to, you know, how to process enough. You got enough milk on hand and got enough buyers ready to buy it. So it sounds like a great problem that they're faced with.
1: I'm going to tell you, once you try the bottled milk, you will never go back to corrugated or plastic in the container. It just tastes better. If you're equipped at home where you can, after you drink the milk, put it in the garage or something, it's an easy deal. A lot of people, well, it's so expensive. Well, it's a deposit. You take a deposit and you come back to the store and you get your deposit back. That's how it works. You're helping the environment.
2: Well, I will say I love their milk, but I have two very small children that drink a lot of milk. I mean, I literally buy a gallon of milk like every 3 days. So I'm not buying them that fancy milk. That's for mom and I, but it is delicious stuff.
1: It is delicious. I always bought anywhere from 5 to 7 gallons a week when all the girls were at home, because we're a huge milk family. So they still love their milk. Wherever they go, they love their milk. So we're still a big milk people at our house. So I love my milk. And you know I like my cookies at night because I'm 12 years old.
2: Yeah, you are. No, and my family as well. We're definitely doing our share to support the dairy industry right now with the kids. And my wife and I also drink it, but it's incredible sometimes how much milk they can put away.
1: You're going to have to try the ice cream at Rosa Brothers because it's off the charts. Like I said, I used to have a gelato store, and it's as close as I've ever seen to gelato with their ice cream. And it's just something about when you got a local Tulare ice cream place, and it's just growing. Next time we do an interview, you watch. They're going to be in almost every grocery store because it's coming.
2: Yeah, I'm going to have to go out and get some of that salted caramel. That sounds delicious. I love salted caramel anything. Salted caramel brownie, salted caramel ice cream sounds delicious.
1: I'll have some great videos when we do the write-up on our interview with Rosa Brothers. But Monday, you're also going to like with olive oil, with Vincent Ricruti, the Italian stallion. We're going to join him at his location. So Willow and Shepherd used to be all peach plum nectarines, Josh, back in the day. And now it's Four Corners. It's surrounded by office buildings and apartments and stores. Now, it's just amazing that when I lived by Bullard High School back in the day, and when you drive out to Willow and Shepherd, it was an all-day journey. Now it's in the middle of town.
2: Yeah, unfortunately, town keeps growing.
1: Let's take a break. We'll come back more with Rosa Brothers. We're going to Tulare. Monday, we'll go to Clovis. Right now, we're in Tulare. We will be right back.
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1: Welcome back. Next week as well, we're going to be talking with Marilyn Freeman about cantaloupe and marketing. Cantaloupes are now figuring it out. We got to get into the social media world. Just like we're talking about Rosa Brothers today, and let's go back to the interview. What is going to be the challenge for Noel in the future? We know water, labor. What are the big things going on? And because we don't know who the governor is going to be, but what's keeping you up at night?
0: Yeah, I'd say water. Water's tough. Our original farm is not in a real good water area, and so, you know, long term to keep the cows fed, probably, you know, you have to buy more feed and that kind of thing. Labor, not too bad. You know, there's a lot of good, hardworking people in this valley that need jobs, and they're willing to work hard, and not so much with labor, but definitely water's a challenge. Definitely energy costs, the cost of everything. Just everything keeps going up, you know, and you're trying to keep the cost down at retail. And so there's always that challenge of, you know, energy costs, you know, electricity is so high, diesel fuel is so high, everything is just up, up, up. So if we can get a control on that, and, you know, and along with insurance costs, the whole gamut.
1: Freight, you can add that in as well, because you're traveling everywhere. But we're talking with Noel Rosa, from the president of Rosa Brothers. And you look at, do you ever, I'm sure you do, you talk with other dairies across the country, do they just say, Noel, I don't know how you do it in California?
0: That is what they say when we meet with other dairies from other parts of the country. When you're born and raised here, I mean, you know, it's kind of gotten this way slowly over time, so you just kind of adjust. Yeah, it's definitely a challenging environment here in California.
1: Well, Noel, we have everyone listening throughout California right now, and all these stores are going, how do we get Rosa Brothers in our store? If they want to be a part of the team, how do they do it?
0: Oh, that's easy. Just go to rosabrothers.com, rosabrothers.com. 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It comes right to our sales and marketing department, and they're just phenomenal there. They get right back to you, and they will hook you up with the nearest distributor, or put you on our distribution route, and we're easy to do business with.
1: You guys do such a great job on your social media, like Instagram and Facebook and all the other ones. Mia does a great job with your social media. You make sure you follow Rosa Brothers, because Mia does a great job. The Pag Meter follows Rosa Brothers. Remember, I'm the Pag Meter and Ag Meter, so you got to join both. But yeah, you guys do. The word's out. You can learn all about Rosa Brothers on your social media. So basically, Noel, you would love to work with distributors. They come and pick up. You don't have to worry about the freight.
0: Yeah, actually, we deliver to their facilities.
1: Oh, okay, yeah. So they're distributors all over the place.
0: Yeah. You know, we're very particular about cold chain. We want to make sure that the product stays cold, stays at the right temperature, and has the maximum shelf life once it gets to the consumer.
1: Well, I think what you're doing here with the bottled milk, it's my favorite. I say it almost on every show that I love Rosa Brother milk, and I got the meat the main man, the president here, and get to see

0: facility is, I really appreciate you taking the time today.
1: Yeah. Well, thank you for the opportunity.
0: Well, no, any, before we let you go, what would you like to say to California listening before we let you go?
1: You know, I think you said it best a little while ago when you said, ask your local grocer for this Rosa Brothers ice cream, because that's the best thing for us is when people ask for it, then the stores listen.
0: And this store you have right here, is it booming all year long?
1: Yeah, all year long, especially on Fridays and Saturdays, people are stocking up for the weekend. And so our little retail outlet, if you're nearby, it's a great place to get your product at a great price.
0: Now, future-wise, Noel, I'm throwing it out there. Are you thinking about having a Rosa Brothers store maybe in Visalia, Fresno, other little cities, or you don't want to break the news yet?
1: I don't consider us retailers. I consider us more as processors, but there is always that temptation to open a little ice cream shop on the corner somewhere.
0: You heard it first. I love that. Noel Rosa, thank you so much today, and I'm sure next time we do an interview, your son will be sitting right with us.
1: Oh, that would be great.
0: All right. Noel Rosa from Rosa Brothers. Thank you so much.
1: Okay, thank you.
0: I really enjoyed that. I love going out there, the ag meter on location, learning about it, but you could just tell everyone's just a little giddy up in their step out there because they enjoy, they believe in the product.
2: Well, I think it's easy when you have a product that's that good and that fresh and, you know, vertically, you know, grown the feed, taking care of the cows. Like you said, their commitment to the cold chain, I think, is so important. No one wants milk that's gotten warm. So they're running a great business, and they should be proud of it.
0: I just have a feeling in the future they're going to have to get more dairy cows involved because they're going to outgrow what they have now. And I like what they're doing in Tulare. They want to keep it in Tulare, and they're just buying more buildings around their neighborhood because they have an ice cream area, they got the milk area, and they're just growing at a rapid pace.
2: And I think it's great if they do open an ice cream shop on the corner. I mean, that's just another way to diversify your business, have another source of income, but it also works into the vertical integration, which in a business is so important. Not only vertical integration can really be a great way to make money, but being able to diversify your income and, you know, not just rely on the distributors, but have a consumer-based face where you're, you know, selling direct to consumers and just helping that overall cash flow for the business.
0: Absolutely. They have a niche. I love that. They have a niche with the bottled milk. They have a niche. They make it. They're local. And the bottled milk is a huge deal. Just like we're going to learn about olive oil, Vincent Ricciuti, they have a niche. They have their little store. You can go in there, and he's going to explain how they buy olive oil. So, yeah, if you have a niche anymore in marketing, it's absolutely huge. And I think that's what's going to be the next future. And I would love to see raisins. We just had raisins last week. Figs are making a comeback now. You have to have a niche anymore when it comes to marketing and selling your product.
2: Yeah, you really do. It's so important, especially in agriculture. I mean, there is so much competition in the produce aisle, so much competition in the grocery store in general. So anything you can do to diversify, to have something that your competitor doesn't have something different that the consumer stops and is like, whoa, what's that? I want that. You know, we see it in a lot of different products. Butter is one that there's, you know, top-notch, like fancy butter, and you see it, and instead of being in that standard 1 pound brick, it's in a half pound and folded up in a nice wrapper, and it just looks different. And you're like, oh, or I've seen it where they're doing them in rolls now, like a roll of butter. And it's the kind of thing that makes you stop. And I don't even know why. Some of it I've never tried, but I'm like, oh, that butter looks fancy. I want to try it. So it's stuff like that, that, you know, catches the consumer's eye and can be really successful for your product.
0: I've been on fire lately with butter with Lando Lakes when we talked to Heather, but I've been getting the whipped butter. And I don't know why, but whipped butter just tastes better when I put it on my sourdough toast.
2: Well, and it's so much easier to work with. It's so much easier to spread whipped butter. And, you know, that's another great thing, you know, great innovation of a product. That's like same thing with whipped cream cheese. It's so much easier to spread on a bagel. And then the other thing is you're able to sell, you know, 4 ounces of whipped for the same price that you're selling 8 ounces of unwhipped. So it's, you know, a great money maker there as well.
0: I'm the perfect guy for the dairy industry because I love my milk. I love my butter. I love my ice cream. I love my cheese. Let's take a break. I'm hoping we're getting you hungry today in your Friday morning, getting you ready for the weekend. The Ag Meter, Sir Joss. We'll be right back.

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7: Welcome back, everyone, on your Friday morning edition of the AgNet NewsHour. Thanks for hanging out with the Ag Meaner, Sir Josh. Part two, Rosa Brothers, and I really enjoyed that. It was fun going out there to meet Noel. He's showing me around. He gave me the interview from looking at the bottles coming in to making the milk, and of course the beautiful store with the ice cream. I really enjoyed that.
8: Yeah, I'm a little jealous that you got that little farm tour and I didn't, but maybe I can get out there next time, or at least on the next farm tour.
7: I think you will. I'll have to bring you out there. It really was fun, but I just love that store. And then in the back, they're bottling the milk as we look. So it brings back so many great memories. I'm a milk guy since I was a little guy, and I'm going to continue to drink milk. So I just love it. So Neil, Rosa, if you're listening, thank you so much for the interview.
8: Yeah, I love their products. I'm going to have to try that heavy whipping cream. Like I said, we cook with a lot of heavy whipping cream at home. It's one of my secrets of how I make such good food is a lot of butter and a lot of heavy whipping cream make just about anything delicious.
7: Now, Monday, we're going to be talking with another outstanding family, the Recruities, who I've known since I was a little guy. My dad used to work with the Recruities back in the day, Angelo. Excuse me. So we'll talk about that, and we'll talk about how they just got into olive oil and how the story started. And now they're one of the hottest olive oil companies there is in the world. And we'll talk to Vincent, who's a fourth generation farmer. I love that. First generation all the way to the fourth. Josh, you know I love when I see next generation take over the farm and not selling.
8: Yeah, me too. And I think it's cool they're getting into olive oil and doing that. I know olive oils use a lot less water, so anytime you can find a crop that you can make money off of and use less water is a win for the farmer.
7: Well, you know that if you live in the Central Valley, the high schools like Buchanan High School, for example, yeah, that's a huge campus. They used to have all the land. They sold all the land to Buchanan to have a school. So it easily could have been Vincent Recruities could have just said, you know what, we're in the real estate now. I don't want to farm. He started from scratch, olive oil. Now, think about that. You go to your family presentation is, listen, I want to start doing olive oil. And they're like, what? We don't do olive oil here. And what a great story this is.
8: Yeah. And getting into processing it and everything, that's got to be a challenge. I know it's not an easy product to process. And that's, like I said, why I haven't made it at home is I don't have a way to press the olives and press the oil out. But I think it's really cool. I love seeing anytime a farm, you know, innovates and changes crops, you know, just like watching Stuart Wolf with the agave, I think is such an exciting story and excited to see how it turns out.
7: We'd love to hear from you. Of course, all our great interviews are at agnetwest.com, agnetwest.com. 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We want to know what you hear.

0: what you think of these stories, because right now we're in day 38. Agnet West held hostage from Xavier Becerra, and I don't think he's going to come on, Josh. He's got a lot of issues going on that he doesn't want to talk about, and I don't see him coming on and talk about new ideas. He's got enough with that. But we want to hear what you think, us bringing the great stories to farmers. Josh, I really like what we do because the mainstream media is not going to talk about the great stories of farming.
1: No, I love it too. I mean, it's genuinely, I love my job, and it's fun doing what we get to do. It's fun getting to talk to farmers, get out there on the farm, see how they, you know, grow their product or raise their product, how they process it. It's, you know, cool. And then it's really cool to be able to take those stories back and share them with our audience and our Agnet West listeners.
0: Well, when I talk with Marilyn Freeman about cantaloupes, and they're starting a marketing campaign. 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That's why I want to talk to Marilyn. They're making farmers look like rock stars, and which they are, because they grow food that we eat. So I do want to thank Noel Rosa today from Rosa Brothers for joining us. 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You can get all our great interviews. 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Stay cool out there, because it is going to be a warm one, and we will see you on Monday. 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
4: Breaking news this hour from townhall.com. I'm Michael Harrington. Some war observers believe that President Trump's words could be nearly as influential as military force in challenging Iran's ruling regime.
5: Analysts say President Trump should spotlight the mullah's brutality, corruption, and hypocrisy, including the privileged lives of regime elites abroad. They argue that stronger communication tools, including efforts to bypass internet blackouts, could help Iranians organize and resist. Supporters believe exposing Tehran's propaganda may be critical to turning public anger into a movement for freedom. Ken Lorman reporting.
4: The wildfires burning across Europe this summer have exposed rusty bombs and mines left over from World War II and World War I.
6: A potentially deadly threat has been lurking for decades beneath what is now a blackened landscape. The explosives now threaten the crews fighting those fires. Some of the weapons have exploded in the intense heat. Blasts have been reported in France, Belgium, Germany, and the Netherlands. This wildfire season was supercharged by heavy rains early in the year, which then spurred vegetation growth that became kindling when the summer heat arrived. Bob Agner reporting.
4: Kazakhstan voting today in a parliamentary election that is expected to further strengthen President Kasym Tokayev's grip on power in the Central Asia's largest nation. The pro-presidential party is expected to win a majority in today's election, with other loyal parties also likely to enter parliament. Tokayev has been in office since 2019. Ukrainian President Vladimir Zelensky says actions by dismissed Defense Minister Mykhailo Fedorov, including his involvement in protests and calls for elections, were misguided. Zelensky also mentions problematic decisions over defense spending and inaccurate information from the defense ministry. More on these stories at townhall.com.
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4: Iran's president is defending a memorandum of understanding with the U.S. as the best way to end a stalled conflict. He emphasizes the agreement aligns with Iran's dignity and interests. The deal, signed back in June, aimed to end the war and reach a nuclear

0: That'll be fine. Good morning to you. Welcome back. It's the First Look program. First Look with Scott Cox is what it says on the hat. By the way, somebody the other day complimented me on my hat. And it was perfect timing because I had gone out to KV Print and Sarah had made me up a fresh batch of hats. So I had a bag in the trunk of my car with like 12 of these hats in it. And some random person just complimented me, you know, on the show like they always do. It's great. And then also on this particular hat. And so I said, wait right here. And I sprinted out to my car and brought him a brand new one. And I just thought that's timing wise. It doesn't get any better than that. So if you go to the Disney, what is it called again? It's a concert, but there's not an actual band. A bunch of people are going to go to the Nile and dance around to Disney, pre-recorded Disney music, but it's only grown-ups because you have to be... Does that mean they're selling booze in there?
1: Oh, yeah.
0: So there's going to be some kind of, well, I don't want to say skank, but there's going to be some girl in like a, she's maybe wearing like a really tight mini dress, and she probably shouldn't be. And she's dancing around singing the words to it, and she's got a Midori Sour in her hand and stripper heels, and she's singing along.
1: Well, you can't keep selling it. I'm going to probably go.
0: That's what people don't realize, my true genius. People are like, oh, I'm going.
1: Oh, I know last month they had a Shrek rave.
0: Okay, maybe you can help me with this one, because you work at a place that

0: technically sells coffee at Reverb there.
1: Yeah.
0: Which I'm just going to say it. It's the best name for a coffee. I don't really go to coffee places because none of them are open when I'm coming to work. But if I was in Seattle, and I will be, I would go into a place called Reverb 100%. Someplace, the Downtown Business Association, they had a coffee rave. Those words don't belong together, right? You can't have a coffee.
1: Looking for a heart attack.
0: Yeah, I still don't understand. And I saw it advertised like a bunch of times, like coming to the coffee rave. And I'm not anti-coffee or anti-rave, but how did you put those two things together? All right, 707. And by the way, I didn't mean to talk about this at all, but if you listen to the news, the thing to break, and normally I take my headphones off. Because I don't want to hear any of that nonsense. We got a $400,000 robo dog.
1: Dot.
0: It's coming.
1: His name is Dot.
0: Spot.
1: Spot.
0: Yeah,
1: I heard Dot, but yeah, Spot. It's Dot.
0: Spot. Fido.
1: $400K.
0: But hold on, that's not even the thing. Because everything about that is dumb. Like, well, it's going to sniff out fentanyl. Well, there isn't anymore. Don't you guys remember when they sealed off the border? Remember that? We're not...
2: You're a moron! You're a moron!
0: There's no more fentanyl. We fixed it. We saw... Remember? That's why we're going to seal the border up. Because it'll stop. So there isn't anymore. But they also mentioned that this we're going to get a second one, and that's going to cost $15,000?
1: That's a regular canine.
0: This is a proper dog?
1: Yeah, it's $15,000.
0: Okay, am I the only one thinking that seems like a better...
1: Yeah.
0: That they're, like, maintenance and stuff? Like,
1: yeah. How many canines could you get for $15K?
0: That's what I'm saying.
1: To save $400K for the robotic 10
0: of them,
1: one.
0: 10 of them is $150,000, so you could pretty much get 30?
1: Yes.
0: seems like a better way to... by the way, here's what... And look, first of all, I'm only feigning outrage. It's where your taxpayer dollars aren't going to buy robot dogs. It was a grant. Was it Monprix Car? Jasmine Baines had... And it's how the government works, because they're all lying grifters. We got to stop the scourge of fentanyl, even though another politician already claims to have done that. But that's... Put that off to the side. So we're going to get state grant money, and then we could use that towards whatever drug fighting measures that are currently commercially available. And that's how you end up with a $400,000 robot dog that may or may not work. Let's face it, this is new technology. And what happens when it breaks? You know, you're going to call Grapevine. You're going to have Joe Gregory come out. You're going to call Rusty. Yeah, Rusty out there. Yeah, get Craig Fraser. Maybe hand him a couple of screwdrivers.
1: Airbrush him.
0: Something. Get my son. He's up there wiring up some recording studio with low voltage T6 cables. He told me that. I don't even know what he was talking about. It's like he's another language. What happens then? Here's what they're going to use it for. They're going to take it to schools, and they're going to make it do stupid crap for the kids at schools. I'm serious. Let's say we have all this grant money, and they send you like a catalog, like S&H green stamps. You have so many points, and here's what you can buy with your points. What's cheaper than a robot dog? Because, I mean, let's be honest, that robot Spot is not going to be out there finding fentanyl. It's not what they're going to use this thing for. It's a very expensive conversation piece. Steven, do they still have that stupid DARE program?
1: I don't think so.
0: Good. I should pull the plug on that lunacy a long time ago. By the way, and here's why that is. It cost a lot of money. It took actual police time up. And there are graphs to show you how much drug use went up in youth at the same time we were doing. And all kids did was laugh at it anyway. Sorry, Nancy Reagan, that Just Say No DARE program, we spent tons of money on that, and it provably did not work. Anyway, good luck to Spot. I wish they could have given him a better name, but it's Bakersfield, and we are just have a cripplingly low level of creativity here. It's 7:11 in the morning. And just by the way, real quick, I was going to mention this too. The food thing up in Seattle, I don't know if you guys heard how this all went. By the way, the chief of police resigned yesterday over the I guess, botched handling or response to that. I don't know the details.

0: details on that really at all. Haven't been up there in a minute. But it apparently was gang related. That one kid had a ghost gun, like a I don't know if you know how that. It's a 15-year-old gangbanger shot some other gangbangers or some deal. But it's the it wasn't called Seattle Food Fest. We call it, here we call everything fest because again, we're not a creative lot. And it's said the Seattle Food Festival, but it's that was a generic term. It was actually called Bite of Seattle. So they are obviously a little bit more creative there than we are here, which is weird because the sun never shines. At any rate, is there anything we could have used that $400,000 for that's less stupid than a robot dog to amuse school children? Is it going to, I don't know, how many police dogs do we have now? And it's take those to schools or whatever. I would just, is this robot going to put hardworking actual police dogs out of work? Is it going to be like RoboCop only in dog form? It's not. And by the way, there are plenty of sensors and chemical, because there's all kinds of ways to detect fentanyl. How about if a guy's sitting on the curb in the fetal position, rocking back and forth for 6 hours? Guess what, geniuses? That's some fentanyl right there. I just saved you $400,000. How about a 1% kickback? I don't know how any of this stuff works. I hate seeing all that money get blown on something stupid, and this is something stupid. But again, at least we're getting another actual proper dog. It's 7:13 in the morning on the First Look program. It's just weird. Is there a catalog that could we have bought like actual technology that would have done some good at stopping crime or any of that? Could we have taken 2% of that and maybe get a carload of good old boys to go out and rough up people shooting off illegal fireworks all night? There's a good use of taxpayer funding, and I get behind that. You don't need robots for that. All right, it's 7:14. We're going to take a break. When we come back, we got the latest grift going on the internet. You may have been caught up for it. People are going to jail for. Believe it or not, there's Nancy Grace or Nancy Guthrie news, and not in the way that you think. This whole thing is horrible and depressing. It's anyway. So when we get back, we're gonna get through all the horrible, depressing stuff, and then later we'll lighten it up a little bit because on account of it's a Friday. We'll be right back. It's the First Look program. It's News Talk 96.1 and AM 1230, and we're streaming live on the internet at kernradio.com.
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There's no way to boil down It's Always Sunny in Philadelphia to like the top five episodes. Nightman is one of them. It's 7:20. And by the way, Stephen, you're going to want to not answer the phone. My wife is on the way to pick up her donuts. And I told the lady at Smith's, she said, well, what's her name? And I told him. And she said, well, I've never seen your wife. And I said, lucky. And then she said, well, how will I know when she comes in? I said, you will sense the presence of evil. And so what's going to happen is she's going to walk in and my wife is going to, she's going to repeat that back to my wife. You know what your husband said. And so she's going to call me and I'm not going to answer my phone. And then she's going to ring your phone. So basically we're in the witness protection program until further notice. That's how that's going to work. She's too lazy to come by and do anything to us or our cars on the way to work. Let's see what's going on in the world of traffic. It's always exciting. It's brought to you by Pentec One Day Garage Floors. It's pretty simple. You call them 325-8520. You pick out the color. You pick out the little design you want and all that, and the sort of the background colors and the like. It's almost an infinite number of options, and they literally do it in one day. It's pretty great. We have a hit and run with injuries at South Real Road at Bell Terrace. So there's that. We had a collision a little earlier at McCray Street at West Day. That's in the Dale. Oak. That's oil, not rose, is what it is. All right, 7:21 in the morning on the First Look program. By the way, and I'm there's nothing new about snake oil at all. Steve Earle wrote a song about it. Once upon a time, back in the 1850s, let's say, you'd have a guy on a wagon, and he would come into your town, and he would be selling bottles of elixir that are good for everything that one can imagine. And the simple-minded townsfolk would believe him. And they would have one guy or something that said, yeah, I drank this stuff, and I had the strength of 10 men, and my hair grew back, and it was every medical thing. And it became a thing for a super long time. And we didn't have, like, Food and Drug Administration or anything. But dumb people would show up and just hand their money over to this huckster. And that nowadays, we have the internet. We have the social media. So the snake oil is the same. The

hipsterism is the same. But the difference is their access to people through things like TikTok or Instagram or Facebook or whatever has really blown this up. And so and it's always a thing. Sound bath, red lights. That's a thing. You could sit in a room and with like red lights and your hair will grow back and you'll it's same kind of nonsense. And I mostly don't care because it doesn't do anything. It's all a placebo. And if you're dumb enough to hand over money for stuff like that, you shouldn't have had the money. I think I'm trending in favor of the grifters. If they tell you they're going to give you a sound bath and you're going to get real and you're going to hand over money for that, I would rather see the sound bath guy have the money. But sometimes these things get a little bit carried away. And the thing now is amongst the grifter class is peptides. It's like a real buzzword on the internet nowadays. It's basically just they're chains of amino acids. I don't know if you know how DNA works. Deoxyribonucleic acid, or its little brother RNA, that's ribonucleic acid. The protein chains. Every part of your body, who you are and what you are, is your DNA determines all that. And so, according to the grifters and the hucksters and whatnot, peptides. You take them and then they give your body specific instructions based on your DNA. Like, I could sell Steven a series of peptides that would tell his head to grow hair back where they put that plate in his head. And by the way, it won't do that, but by the time he finds that out, I will have spent his money. And so what you do is you get yourself some influencers. Those are really hot blonde girls in yoga pants. And so and by the way, it's also you need one grifter physician, and those aren't that hard to find. We could do that, too, if we wanted to. And then you go to China and you buy up all of these peptides. And they are supposed to do everything for you. Just the list of things that they whatever. And if you're dumb enough to put them in your body, then that's kind of on you. You get what you get. A federal judge yesterday sentenced the owner of a peptide company to 6 years in prison after finding he built a massive business by deceiving customers and selling products that were adulterated with steroids. Because what they do is like the whole placebo effect is one thing. If you think it's working, it's working. But you do need to see some physical differences. So they just fill them up with whatever is cheap. In this case, steroids. You focused on what you wanted to build instead of thinking about people, according to U.S. District Judge Crystal Briscoe, which is a great name, by the way, in sentencing this guy to 70 months in prison, saying he ignored numerous warnings from regulators and left an incredible trail of harm. Prosecutors said that he had 54,000 unique customers in all 50 U.S. states and 80 countries. He agreed to forfeit $5 million in proceeds from the business. He said, "I'm deeply sorry I betrayed that trust. I have never." Come on now. You found a thing. You found some rubes on the internet. You sold them some snake oil. You made a whole lot of money. Before I was shut down, Paradigm Peptides looked like many vendors on the internet advertising its offerings as made in America, 99% purity, tested by third-party labs. And by the way, none of that is true. And you've no reason to believe this is an unregulated market. It's the wild, wild west out there. That's what's happening. So if you're going to let some grifter sell you this stuff, just remember it came from China and they don't know what's in it any more than you do. Be careful. In addition to peptides, Paradigm had also sold SARMs, selective androgen receptor modulators, which can help build muscle, but also come with a range of dangerous side effects. And they don't put those in the adverts. Look, unfortunately, this is legal. I could go on TikTok right now and we hire a rocket. That girl that was just doing the news on the Steve, her, I'd buy peptides from her. And you put her in the yoga pants and you put her on the TikTok and she talks about how great she feels since she started taking Scott and Steven's peptides. And then we give Dr. Dev most of the money. He would not do it, by the way. He's a very ethical person, but he's the only doctor I know. We find an unscrupulous doctor. They go on the thing wearing a lab coat with a stethoscope and they're sitting across the table from the rocket, who's in the stretchy pants, who's telling you how

0: I may have hinted about this earlier. Guess what I get to do today? I'm going to go see The Odyssey. Now, here's my problem, though, and you might know this. Does the Spider-Man come out today?
1: It came out last night.
0: Okay, so but is The Odyssey still on the IMAX, or did they put...
1: No. It's all Spider-Man now, buddy.
0: That's what I told my wife. We may have waited too long. I don't want to go watch. I'm sorry. I don't want to sound like a snot, but... And by the way, when did you go see The Odyssey?
1: 2 weeks ago.
0: Okay, I had all that time to go see the movie, but I can't... I had to wait for my wife to have an opening in her schedule. Well, she better want to go see it on the regular screen then, because no IMAX for us. So wait a second. There's the IMAX, and then there's the other one with the super...
1: Titan Lux.
0: Both of those are Spider-Man.
1: I'm looking right now. Nope. You can see the Odyssey in IMAX right now.
0: Yes!
1: Yep. 10:45, 2:20, 6 o'clock, and 9:30.
0: 2:20 it is. Get me some popcorn. Get me a $18 Sprite. Put my feet up. Watch 3 hours.
2: With SRN News, I'm Michael Harrington in Washington. The hardline new leader of Iran's top security body is threatening neighbors against joining new U.S. efforts to squeeze Tehran's economy and saying the U.S. has increased global nuclear insecurity. Egypt is trying to revive Iranian-U.S. negotiations, and Iraq and Iran say Tehran has helped some ships carrying Iraqi oil to transit the Strait of Hormuz. After trade negotiations crumbled in the 11th hour, President Trump's 50% tariffs on scores of Canadian imports kicked in yesterday. The new levies are expected to affect roughly $20 billion of Canadian goods, ranging from hockey sticks to agricultural products. Canada's Prime Minister Mark Carney quickly promised his government would roll out dollar-for-dollar retaliatory measures beginning in September. The latest escalation between the two countries plunges them into a deep trade war. This is SRN News.
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0: get to you soon.
1: By the way, one of the many, many things, and it's how I have a hard time calculating how much money I lost doing an Americana show on Sundays. Because I bought all of this music and then never got paid for playing it for you guys. But there's a record in the world. It's called All the King's Men. It's Elvis Presley's band. Scotty Moore and DJ Fontana was the drummer. And they got all these like modern artists to record songs with Elvis's band, thus All the King's Men. And that's Steve Earle's entry. I try not to play it, you know, once it's over 100 because it's depressing. It's 7:34 in the morning. But I have this. I actually have the CD somewhere. I have somewhere. And how they managed to not burn up, I have no idea. You know those big old binders you used to get that you would put your CDs in?
2: Yeah, Case Logic?
1: Yes. But I mean the great big ones that are like foot thick, those that hold like 300.
2: Yeah, they're about as worthless as DVDs.
1: Yeah, they're coasters. They're good coasters. You could use them for skeet. You could, if you got a table leg that's just a tiny bit shorter than the other table legs, maybe you slide one of those in there. There's stuff. Wait. You could tie fishing line to them, like dozens of them, and it'll keep birds away. You could hang them up, like make a mobile out of them, and the sun hits them, and the birds won't land poop on your roof or whatever. There's got to be a use for them, but I have a lot. I also have, and this is true, probably 100 DVDs and another 100 Blu-ray discs. And I have 6 high definition, it's like the old UHD ultimate high definition discs. Cause I got a player to play those. And by the way, and if you have Spectrum, you know what I'm talking about. You need a backup plan when your cable is out. It's going to happen quite a little bit and you can still watch, Steve, what's that movie that Bob Odenkirk did? Is it Normal? We watched it. We saw it over at the coast one time when we were on vacation. And I got that on the ultra high definition, whatever the thing
2: nobody?
1: Is. Yeah.
2: Is that what it's called?
1: Yeah, Bob Odenkirk. Who's,
2: yeah, nobody.
1: By, if you didn't watch Mr. Show and all of that stuff. And by the way, Bob Odenkirk said the only reason he got the gig being Saul Goodman, he didn't even know about the show. He had never seen Breaking Bad. He didn't know anything about it. But apparently he said the writers who write that work on Breaking Bad were huge fans of Mr. Show back in the day. And they needed, and they were just thinking about who could play that part. And somebody said, we should get Bob Odenkirk. And they did. It's awesome.
2: That reminds me, because I just watched El Camino.
1: Oh, no.
2: I liked it.
1: And we're not thinking about the same one.
2: The post Breaking Bad movie.
1: Oh, no, I'm not that. There's another movie out there in the world, and it's got that one guy that was in, I don't know if you noticed this or not. Everybody was in the show Yellowstone, except for Kevin Costner, never did anything else because they're all really terrible actors. Well, they gave this guy one other, and it's got Michelle Milet, who plays Katie and from Letterkenny. And I'll watch anything that has Katie from Letterkenny. That was something else. I thought it was El Camino. So, when did that come out? Have I seen it?
2: It was right after Breaking Bad ended. It's on Netflix.
1: Oh, okay. It's the one where Jesse Pinkman's making his getaway, and he's driving to El Camino, and he's going. Okay, I think I did see that back in the day.
2: Well, they had him in the cage with that weird blonde dude.
1: Yes. Yes. Okay, now I can go back and watch it. It's the good thing about tequila. It, you

0: drink enough of it, everything is new again. It's like liquid Alzheimer's. You pour enough of that stuff down your gullet, and next thing you know, I don't remember ever seeing that TV show. It's and by the way, somebody sent me this yesterday, too, and I do appreciate it. Apparently, that show, Silo. Steven, have you dabbled in Silo yet?
1: I haven't yet. Is it good?
0: I haven't seen it yet. I don't know. I have to wait till we get caught up on every other thing. It's why you are so lucky that you started... Margo's Got Money Troubles late, because I want to be able to binge watch it if I want to. I hate having to wait like the next episode.
1: You haven't finished it?
0: I have to wait till Wednesday for the next episode of Lucky to find out what happens. Lucky? Have you seen that one yet?
1: No, I haven't watched that because I wanted to finish Margo, but the Margo one goes dark, I will just say.
0: It does. It really is. But that's why it's good, because if it didn't, it would just be fluff. It would just be Wake Me Up Before You Go-Go. It would just be a catchy, dumb thing that doesn't have any weight to it, but it gets some gravity. But at any rate, I appreciate that. Look, we don't start a new series until we've finished up the one that we're on. And I got people screaming at me because I've never seen The Pit.
1: I know we're going to talk about books and how important it is to read them.
0: I read all,
1: but
0: I can't.
1: Have you, did the last Cape Fear come out yesterday?
0: Ooh, see, I don't know. I can't. I usually get a thing on my phone that says a new episode of Cape Fear. But I'm to the point now where I'm afraid if I ever met Harvey or Bardem in real life, I think I might scurry off into the forest. I might just run away. That guy's a very, very good actor, and he's super creepy in this TV show. At any rate, I don't mean to be rude. I haven't watched your shows yet that people keep sending me. I did watch the first two episodes of The Hawk. And I got to tell you, my wife and I combined are kind of like, that particular act on the part of Will Ferrell is wearing a little bit thin at this point. And it's got Fortune Feimster in it, who's coming to Bakersfield, by the way. She's coming to, I think, the Fox Theater. She's a comedian of some repute. Coming to your home. 7:40 in the morning on the first look program. I don't know if you guys saw this coming or not, but I kind of did. You ever wonder why the FIFA people got so chummy? Because North America got our number. And by the way, just if you didn't know this, how does anybody not know this? FIFA is one of the most corrupt organizations. Almost all sport-related organizations are corrupt. That's just the nature of the beast. The NFL is. The NCAA surely is. It just goes... But FIFA is almost on its... In terms of taking bribes in broad daylight and funneling money into certain entities in broad daylight, FIFA is well known for being the most bribable, crooked bunch of SOBs that ever walked the earth. And so they come to North America. And so that means there were matches, the football matches were in the Canada. There were football matches down Mexico way. I think we call it America now, or is the Gulf of whatever. It's down yonder, the sombrero crowd. And here. And we all watched the finals and all of that stuff. And then remember when the head of the FIFA gave the president the FIFA Peace Prize? Which he invented just for that? Like, here's the thing that we just conjured because we know that you want one. And then we had the thing where the guy committed the foul and got the red card, and I still don't understand what that means. And don't make fun of me, because the president also said he did not know what a red card was. But then they filed a grievance, like, you got to let that guy play. And then they did let that guy play, and he came out, and they promptly got their asses handed to him by Belgium. At any rate, if you're wondering why that, and why was the president not only at the FIFA final, but Spain had to airbrush him out of the trophy presentation because they tried to get him off the stage and he wouldn't go. Everything about this was kind of weird. Well, now it all makes perfect sense. Thrive Capital, a successful venture capital firm launched by Joshua Kushner. If that name sounds familiar, well, it should. He is the brother of Donald Trump's son-in-law, and his family is, it says, deeply embedded in the White House. Here's the thing. FIFA is going to sell stakes in the World Cup to Thrive Capital. They're going to privatize FIFA, and Jared Kushner's brother is apparently going to run the whole show, because they wanted Jared Kushner to run it, but they said it looked really, really bad He's already doing enough business with the federal government that maybe it would sort of look bad. The move is expected to entrench FIFA's relationship

0: with the Trump family after the United States president personally called Mr. Infantino during the World Cup to successfully overturn a red card. Yeah, whatever. The Kushner's brother's late father, Charles Kushner, was appointed as U.S. ambassador to France in Monaco last summer, despite having been sentenced to 2 years in federal prison camp for tax evasion and illegal campaign contributions. These are classy people, the Kushner family. Well, apparently, Thrive Capital is going to own a chunk of FEMA, and that will get, and so they're going to be able to sell licensing rights. And the idea is, and by the way, this may not happen because FIFA proper across the globe is melting down at the thought of selling this to an American hedge fund who's going to be able. See, before they were taking bribes to decide where what country it went to. Now it's going to be nice and legal. They're going to sell licensing rights, and they're going to sell naming rights to stadiums. All of that stuff is going to be done in real, in the real world, in an open market format. I don't know that it's going to go through, but this Infantino guy is obviously Gianni Infantino. Is apparently is okay with the plan to sell FIFA to private investors. We're going to see how it all goes. But man, if you thought it was for sale before, wait till it's owned by a hedge fund. It's going to get. And by the way, I think the upside of that is America will get to have the tournament every year, right? Because if they're going to auction that off, can't they kind of keep their thumb on the scale a little bit and make sure that all the FIFA finals happen in America? And they'll come back, too, because those people love Buc-ee's. You put that thing anywhere within 100 miles of a Buc-ee's, and I guarantee you you're going to get your World Cup final. 7:45 in the morning on the First Look program. We still got a lot
1: Did
0: more.
1: Did you see how much Netflix paid?
0: For what?
1: The 2027 Women's World Cup?
0: No.
1: It was like $200-300 million?
0: For the...
1: Yeah. It was so big this year that the women's is coming next year.
0: No, wait a second, though. Just
1: strictly on Netflix.
0: On Netflix, yeah. So that means if you don't have... Oh, man. That's just hot. Okay, you know that Pete, not me, but other people really love the human foosball. And they're going to pay whatever they have to. So what's going to happen is they're going to have temporary memberships for $30. We'll give you access to all of this. And then, oh, yeah, and by the way, if you don't go on the internet and cancel it, it's going to automatically renew for a year. That's just how these people operate. Man, look. Everything now is going to be pay to play. Everything's going to be pay per view. I get that. But what are the numbers of women's human foosball base compared to the men's? Is it the same?
1: No idea, but I'm sure it's going up.
0: People are going to be picked. There's people that love soccer that don't have a lot of cash on hand to get Netflix. And there's nothing else on there that's good either. It's. Seriously, I get rid of Netflix so fast if my wife would
1: allow. A few things, but yeah, it's not as good, and that's other probably why they bought it.
0: Okay, other than Drive to Survive, I can't name a single thing. Wait a minute. The Hawk is on Netflix.
1: Yeah, you just said I can live
0: without that. It's not terrible. It's just...
1: Is Will Ferrell turning into Adam Sandler now?
0: That's exactly the vibe that I'm getting from this situation, yes. He's clearly... I don't want to read too much into it. This is like, okay, how much are you going to pay me? I'll do this. It's basically an aging Happy Gilmore. And it's all kind of the same dumb jokes. And he lives in a tour bus. And it's got Megan Mullally, who's always awesome. But it's put it this way. After I get done with it, I'm never going to want to watch it again. All right, 7:46. Netflix bought Lady FIFA. All right, let's go take a break. It's the First Look program. News Talk. Maybe they'll throw in some free peptides. 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

0: literally going to wait and see who could take it longer, me or Steven, but I give up. That'll be fun. Welcome back to the, God, make it stop. It's the first, please, I'm begging you. It's First Look program. It's News Talk 96. Thank you. 96.1 AM, 1230. Get it. And I was going to buy your son a Seahawks jersey. This is sad. We have a traffic's brought to you by King Door Company, your company with the pride of a lion. I honestly didn't know you could play the song and do the roar at the same time. I thought you'd have to stop one to do the other one. I'm not technically proficient. Traffic hazard, I-5 South at Fort Tejon Road off-ramp. All right, then. Southbound I-5 at Grapevine Road. There's a traffic hazard there. Let's see what that one looks like. Scaro's 1125 in the middle lane. You know what? How do you come to a stop in the middle lane on the freeway when your car breaks down? What happened to your car that you couldn't steer it off the highway?
1: So, is it what you were talking about yesterday with those new app stealers?
0: I guess maybe. It's a real problem that you don't know what to do in an emergency situation. They don't teach anybody how to drive anymore. It's the system. It's not regular people. And when I am president, every driver's license.

votes in the country will be null and void. We're voiding all of them, and you have to get it back. And the only way to do that is to go through a comprehensive set of tests of driving. You're going to have to learn. You have to drive on a slippery surface a little bit in case you ever end up in the ice and snow. We're going to have that. And by the way, and we're also finally going to have my this could be color-coded. You do it however you want. Look, here's what I believe. If you're driving around in your car and you're a person who is pretty good at driving and you're driving a car that can go pretty fast, you're driving, you got yourself a brand new Corvette and you're really good at operating it and you're not on your phone and you're paying attention, your hands are on the wheel, I think you should legally be able to drive faster than somebody who sucks at driving, who's on their phone or their car's tires are bald or whatever the deal is. So here's, I know what you're saying. How are you going to make this happen? I already figured it out. You're going to be able to take a test at your own expense. You're going to, okay, regular people go, they do the dumb test. It's really easy. You get your driver's license. But if you want to, you're going to be able to take a harder test. And the driving part of it is way more difficult. And if you pass that, you get a little sticker that goes on your license plate. And it signifies that, yes, this person has made the effort and showed that they are a better driver than the rest of the drivers. And you get to add 5 onto all posted speed limits. And you have like 4 tiers of this to where you got like, are you telling me, let's say Lewis Hamilton, because he's got a house in Colorado, I believe. Let's say Lewis, and so that means he's probably got a driver's license. And so, and he's on Team Ferrari, so you know Lewis Hamilton probably has, like, some, whatever the highest end, they don't make the law Ferrari anymore, whichever one after that. Let's say he's driving around the state of Colorado in that car, and he is number 2 in points, and he's a Formula One driver. You're telling me he's not safe driving 10 miles an hour faster than a 17-year-old girl driving an AMC Gremlin while on her telephone? And he should be able to do that. Now, if you get caught driving at those levels and you don't have the notification thing on your license, then you get in big trouble and the fines will be astronomical. But I think people that know what they're doing who have cars designed to do it should get a little bit of leeway. And it's another reason to never vote for me for anything, because that's the least of the crazy crap that I'll pull. I'm just telling you, it's going to be, things are going to be even more than now. 7:55 in the morning on the First Look program. I'm just going to mention this in passing, and not for the reason that you think, just the sadness of the reason for this. This is the fault of podcasters and true crime aficionados. And just these nosy so-and-sos that inject themselves into day-to-day crime and punishment stories so that they can sell it to their listeners or their followers or their whatever the hell people have nowadays. And so what? And there are people, do you know there's been 4 people arrested now in Tucson for camping out at Nancy Guthrie's house? Not in the house, but like around, like they're pitching their tents and living in cars. So that they can, during the day, or even, who knows, at night, go take selfie pictures and videos commenting on the latest rumor and innuendo in the now, oh my God, how long ago was she abducted? It's back in February, so like almost, it's 8, 9, 10 months now or something like that. It's just sad. And the problem is that they can monetize that, and losers want to hear it. Oh man, I'm going to listen to this idiot's podcast. They've got a rumor about who may or may not have killed Nancy Guthrie. It's gross. Well, at any rate, it leads to things like this. Testing on hair found at the Tucson, Arizona home of Today Show host Savannah Guthrie's mother is complete and does not point to a suspect in the 84-year-old's abduction. This is from Pima County Sheriff Chris Nanos. The hair was done and there was nothing wrong. There was nothing there, he said. That leaves a mixed sample of DNA retrieved from Nancy Guthrie's home as the only known piece of biological evidence, and one that has so far not been affirmatively linked to the suspect. No kidding. The sample is a mix of as many as 4 people, said the sheriff. It's not clear this technology even exists yet to untangle it. There's not a computer in the world big enough to split DNA combined from 4 people and trace it back to whatever.

0: agricultural products. Canada's Prime Minister Mark Carney quickly promised his government will roll out dollar-for-dollar retaliatory measures. News and analysis at townhall.com. The Energy Department is investing $500 million to modernize a major steel facility in Middletown, Ohio. News correspondent Richard Boyd.
1: The Trump administration says the project will protect 2,300 American jobs and strengthen the domestic supply chain. Cleveland-Cliffs plans to upgrade its blast furnace, generate electricity from mill gases, and recycle industrial byproducts. Supporters call it a step toward restoring U.S. manufacturing and reducing dependence on foreign suppliers, while acknowledging taxpayers shouldn't have to subsidize the industry forever. Richard Boyd reporting.
0: Today is Sunday, August the 23rd, and some notable people are celebrating a birthday today, including actress Barbara Eden. She's still with us at 95 years old. Author and motivational speaker Rudy Rudiger is 78. Actress Shelley Long has 77 candles on her birthday cake. More on these stories at townhall.com.
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0: I'm not bragging on this or complaining, but people tell me that in my 70s, I look like I'm in my 50s, early 50s. Now, I don't know if that's true. It's kind of a subjective thing, but I'll tell you what, I feel like that. I function like that. I perform like that. You'll have to make the call on the looks, though. Check it out. All right, we'll be back to our special guest, Dr. Alessandro Priscilla from American Holistic Care Clinic at holisticcare.com. 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
1: With SRN News, I'm Michael Harrington in Washington. Authorities say that Russian and Ukrainian drone and missile strikes have killed at least 10 people this weekend so far. Ukrainian officials say one person died Saturday in a ballistic missile strike on Kiev. Russia's defense ministry says the strike hit a train depot. Ukrainian authorities say that four others were killed in the Zaporozhye region, two in Kiev. Russian authorities say Ukrainian drone strike killed three people, including two children, in Russia's Krasnodar region. Years after Hong Kong's annual vigil for the Tiananmen Square crackdown ended, former organizer Tang Quan still discreetly visits former memorial sites in the city. Overt public commemorations have become risky under a crackdown that started following China's takeover of Hong Kong. Two of Tang's former colleagues were convicted Friday of inciting subversion. More on these stories at srnnews.com.
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3: Breaking news this hour from townhall.com. I'm Michael Harrington. The Trump administration is tightening rules on who can receive taxpayer-funded tax credits. Correspondent Willie Nelson fills us in.
4: The Treasury Department and IRS have issued proposed regulations to block illegal immigrants from collecting refundable tax credits. The rules clarify that credits such as the Earned Income Tax Credit and Child Tax Credit are federal public benefits reserved for U.S. citizens, nationals, and qualified aliens. Treasury Secretary Scott Bessent said the days of illegal aliens collecting taxpayer-funded benefits are over. Willie Nelson, Washington.
3: The president of Iran is defending a memorandum of understanding with the U.S. as the best way to end the stalled war. He emphasizes the agreement aligns with Iran's dignity and interests. The deal signed in June aimed to end the war and reach a nuclear accord, but key issues remain unresolved. Meanwhile, Iran's new security chief is warning neighboring countries against supporting U.S. sanctions. An army unit in Europe specializing in drone warfare has been told to stop learning and start using the battlefield tech and return to being a traditional infantry battalion.
5: Last November, 600 soldiers formed the 173rd Airborne Brigade in Europe that specialized in drone warfare and was set up to be used as a dedicated unit that could deploy anywhere drones were required. General Christopher Leneve, the Army's acting chief of staff, has ordered that battalion to refocus on its core mission of being an airborne infantry unit. Ukrainian President Volodymyr Zelensky said in March that Ukrainian officials were helping five countries in the Middle East and Gulf region counter Iranian drone attacks, while the United States and European countries were among others that requested their support. Ernie Bennett in Washington.
3: A fast-growing wildfire spread from the Sierra foothills toward the center of Reno, Nevada. The Hawk Fire grew to more than 10,500 acres early today. Nearly 14,000 homes have been evacuated in the region. More on these stories at townhall.com.
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9: We've been in a series of messages now for a number of months on Sunday mornings, verse by verse, through the Gospel of John. We're in the 20th chapter today in a message I'm calling The First Witnesses to the Resurrection. The resurrection of Jesus is the most important event of human history. We're all aware that time is slipping away from us. We're all moving inextricably towards death. If Jesus came back from the dead, that provides for all of us a sense of hope. The resurrection is the core of Christianity, not the virgin birth, as true as that is, not the sinless life of our Lord, as valid as that is, not even the cross, as central as that is, not the second coming, as cherished as that is. The central truth of Christianity is the resurrection. Without it, his birth, his life, even his death, really has no relevance for us today, because no one gets out of life alive. No one has ever came back from the dead to tell us about it quite like Jesus.

I want us this morning to look at the very first witnesses to the resurrection. In John chapter 20, and remember as we read this, this is not mythology, this is history. John chapter 20, verse 1. Now, on the first day of the week, Mary Magdalene went to the tomb early, while it was still dark, and saw that the stone had been taken away from the tomb. Then she ran and came to Simon Peter and to the other disciple whom Jesus loved, and said to them, "They have taken away the Lord out of the tomb. We do not know where they have laid him." Now, if you piece together the story, not just from John's record of it, but the other gospel writers, you understand that Mary was not alone. There was a group of women that went to the tomb to prepare his body for final burial. But it was Mary Magdalene that ran to get Peter and John and to tell them. Now, we know this is John, even though it's not identified as John. It says Peter and the disciple whom Jesus loved. That's John's way of saying, referring to himself. Now, at this point, Mary Magdalene had no inkling of an idea concerning the resurrection. Her assumption, in fact, she said it, is that someone has moved the body. It was Peter and John that first believed and understood that Jesus had been resurrected. Look with me in verse number 3. Peter therefore went out and the other disciple and were going to the tomb. So they both ran together, and the other disciple outran Peter and came to the tomb first. And he, stooping down and looking in, saw the linen clothes lying there, yet he did not go in. Then Simon Peter came following him and went into the tomb, and he saw the linen clothes lying there and the handkerchief that had been around his head, not lying with the linen clothes, but folded together in a place by itself. Then the other disciple who came to the tomb first went in also and saw and believed. For as yet they did not know the scripture that he must rise again from the dead. Then the disciples went away again to their own home. Here's the first principle of the message. Peter and John's faith was rooted in the evidence for the resurrection. They ran to the tomb, Peter and John. Now, John was a younger man than Peter, and so it was a foot race, and he outran Peter. And so he gets through the tomb first, and he bends over and he looks down. There would have been a small opening in a first century tomb, and he looks into the tomb, but it says that he did not enter. And then Peter, and you might expect Peter to do this, when he arrived at the tomb, he just pushed his way in. Now it says they both saw. They saw the tomb was empty. They saw the linen clothes lying there. And then it says that John entered the tomb and he saw and he believed. Now, in our English translation of the Bible, it's they saw. It means that they looked and they saw what was inside the tomb and what wasn't in the tomb. But our Bible is a translation of a Greek manuscript. And in the Greek language, there are two different words for saw. The first one, John saw. He saw the tomb was empty. He saw the grave clothes that were there. It means physical sight. The second word, when he went into the tomb and saw and believed, it's a completely different word. It's our word theory. Or it's our word to theorize. It's more than physical sight. He looked into the tomb and it was more than simply physical sight. It says that they believed. And they were at that moment convinced regarding the resurrection. And they were convinced not by what was not in the tomb, that Jesus' body was gone. They were convinced, I think, by what was in the tomb. When they looked, the grave clothes were still there. Now, it's important for us perhaps to understand Jewish burial practices from the first century. The Egyptians, they always embalmed their dead and mummified them even. The Greeks and the Romans, they cremated their dead. But the Jews, they wrapped their dead in a cloth with dry spices, and then they laid them on their back, not in a coffin, but in a tomb. They were not completely wrapped. They always left their hands unwrapped, and their face and their neck and their head was wrapped with a separate cloth. And when they looked in the tomb, and when they entered the tomb, they saw the grave clothes still there in place like an empty cocoon. And the cloth around the head was separate from the rest of them. And immediately they theorized, and I think I know what their theory was. They thought to themselves, now, if someone had removed the body, why would they unwrap the body and move the body naked?

If the Romans had moved the body, why would they unwrap it? If someone had stolen the body, why would everything be in place there as if the body had just been vaporized and passed through the wrappings? Now, later, there was developed what we now know or call the swoon theory, that Jesus didn't actually die on the cross, that he lost consciousness. And, you know, it does say that they put a spear in his side. I think that would have woke me up personally. But the theory is that he lost consciousness. He was put into the damp tomb, and in the dampness there, he resuscitated. But there's a difference in resuscitation and resurrection. If he did not actually die, as the swoon theory says, and he resuscitated in the tomb, then the bandages would have been a mess as he was struggling to free himself. Only with a resurrection would he have passed through the bandages in his resurrected form. And it says, when they saw that, when they theorized, it says, they believed. They believed what? You say, well, they believed he was gone. Well, they didn't have to believe that. They knew that. I mean, they could see that with their physical sight. His body was gone. What they believed in that moment was the resurrection. Even though, John tells us, they had not pieced together yet all of the scripture. Now, for you and I, all these centuries later, we understand there's far more evidence of the resurrection than what Peter and John had in those first few moments in the empty tomb. I mean, consider the documents. We have not only John's record, but we have three other Gospels that wrote about this. And you may say, well, I don't believe the Gospels that are inspired. Well, even if you don't believe they're inspired by God, you have to admit that they're very ancient documents written by people that said they were eyewitnesses. And they were written over a 50-year period of time. And they were written over a large geographical area, all the way from Israel in the east to Rome in the west. And all four Gospels agree with the essential details of the resurrection. Now, if you took four witnesses and you stood them out on a corner here, and they witnessed a wreck, and then they didn't write about it until 50 years later, it's doubtful that they would agree on much of anything of what they saw. There's so much evidence from the documents, from the Gospels and early writings. In fact, there's more evidence of the resurrection from the documents than there is concerning the death of Alexander the Great in 323 BC. There's more documents than there is about that Julius Caesar crossed the Rubicon in 49 BC, and yet we believe that is fact. But we have not only the documents, we have the empty tomb. One thing that both the Jewish leaders and the Romans agreed on, and they usually agreed on virtually nothing, is they agreed that the tomb was, in fact, empty. And I'm sure the religious leaders, the Jews and the Romans, for very different reasons, searched all Jerusalem and they tried in vain to find the body. Now, there are those that say, well, the disciples, for whatever reason, they stole the body, they moved it, they reburied it. Maybe they wanted to start a new religion. Maybe when they start a movement that we now call Christianity. If that's true, then they entered into a lifelong pact of silence. Here's the problem with that theory. Liars and martyrs are not made of the same stuff. They validated the resurrection with their own deaths. Think of the impact of Christ on people's lives, even to this day. All of us know people who their life has been radically and dramatically changed by a relationship with Christ. We all know people who are addicts and that addiction was broken, or marriages that were restored. Think of the persistence of the church. In the first 300 years of church history, there were 10 periods of intense persecution. And still to this day, we see video sometimes on television of men in orange or red jumpsuits that are kneeling, taking a bullet, or being beheaded, and they are given the opportunity to deny Christ, and they will not. How can you explain that apart from the reality of a living relationship that Jesus is alive? Jesus appeared in the 40 days following the resurrection. He made 11 appearances, sometimes to lone individuals, sometimes to huge crowds, sometimes outside, sometimes indoors. But the very first person he appeared to was Mary Magdalene. She ran and she told Peter before she saw the Lord. All she saw was the empty tomb.

tomb. And she ran and told Peter and John that the tomb was empty. And they ran. And I think she probably ran back, but they outran her. And they looked in the tomb and they theorized the resurrection. And then they left. And the other women at the tomb left. And so finally, Mary gets back and she's alone at the tomb. Verse 11. And Mary stood outside by the tomb weeping. And as she wept, she stooped down and looked into the tomb. And she saw two angels in white sitting, one at the head and the other at the feet where the body of Jesus had lain. Then they said to her, "Woman, why are you weeping?" And she said to them, "Because they have taken away my Lord, and I do not know where they have laid him." Mary Magdalene. That means she was from the village of Magdala. That is a village that still exists to this day on the western shore of the Sea of Galilee. It was just 7 miles or so to the south of Capernaum, where Jesus spent so much of his public ministry. It's just north of the city of Tiberias. Just the Sunday before, 1 week before, Jesus entered the city. He came down the slope of the Mount of Olives and crossed the little Kidron Valley into the Eastern Gate, and people lined the streets by the hundreds, maybe the thousands. It was the Passover season. The city would have been crowded, and they waved palm leaves, and they sang, "Hosanna, Hosanna, blessed," they said, "is he who comes in the name of the Lord," anticipating was the Messiah. Thousands perhaps cheered that. And now there's only one. There's the muffled sound of one weeping. It's amazing to me that Mary stood by him thinking he was dead, when there are almost so many people today that believe he is alive, and yet they do not stand by him in the way they live. She thinks at that moment someone has removed the body. Maybe it's the Jewish leaders that are going to parade his body through the streets and say, "There, he is not the Messiah, he is not the Son of God." Maybe it's the Romans that are going to carry his body and display it and say, "He is not the Jewish king." She's crushed that one more indignity will be heaped upon him. The other women that came to the tomb in the early morning hours, when they saw the angels, they were afraid. But she sees two angels and she hardly even acknowledged them. Her heart is so broken. Verse 14. Now, when she had said this, she turned around and saw Jesus standing there and did not know that it was Jesus. I don't know if he concealed his identity, or maybe her eyes were so swollen she was weeping, maybe she just glanced. Jesus said to her, "Woman, why are you weeping? Whom are you seeking?" She, supposing him to be the gardener, said to him, "Sir, if you have carried him away, tell me where you have laid him, and I will take him away." Jesus said to her, "Mary." And she turned and said to him, "Rabboni," which is to say, "Teacher." Jesus said to her, "Do not cling to me, for I have not yet ascended to my Father, but go to my brethren and say to them, I'm ascending to my Father and your Father, and to my God and your God." Here's the principle. Mary's faith was rooted in her emotional reaction to Jesus' words. The Bible, it just doesn't read like a lie, does it? I mean, in the first century, women didn't have basic human rights in many cultures. Women were considered by some to be unreliable in their testimony. Now, if you're a man writing the gospel and you're making it up, you would not declare the first witness was a woman that was considered in that culture to be unreliable. You would say that Jesus first appeared to the Sanhedrin, the high Jewish court, and he said, nah, Or maybe he would appear to Pilate and Herod and say, "I'm back." You certainly would expect it would be one of the 12. But it's Mary Magdalene. I tried in my mind to figure out why Mary. Well, Mary had had 7 demons cast out of her. The Bible says, "To the one that is forgiven much, loves much." That was Mary. She's one of the few, along with the mother of Jesus and along with John, that followed Jesus all the way on the Via Dolorosa. She's one of the few that stood by the cross and watched him die. She was in that silent procession as they took his body from the cross the short distance to the garden tomb. And now there's one. She is alone and she is weeping. She had a great love for our Lord. She glances up and she sees someone she thought is a gardener. She says, "Tell me where you've taken him, and I will take him away." Her love is so great that it, for him that it,

It's irrational at this point. It's raw emotion. How does she think she can retrieve the body of a grown man and bring it back? Earlier, she'd ran and she'd told Peter and John, they've taken away the Lord. She doesn't say Jesus, they've taken away the Lord. And now she says, my Lord. There's a point somewhere in Mary's life that she has placed faith in Jesus as the Messiah, as the very Son of God, and now he is dead. She harbored no secret hope that he was alive. And then Jesus spoke her name, Mary. And instantly, she recognized him. It's impossible for us to fully reconstruct the emotions of that moment. The very first words that Jesus spoke after the resurrection were words of comfort to this weeping woman. He simply says, Mary. You would expect maybe his first words would be some theological discourse about justification by faith. Or maybe he might ask the question, why did all the disciples run away? Or maybe it'd be words of bitterness about the betrayal of Judas. But instead, he said, Mary. Jesus was the first to love her unconditionally, as he loves us. And all of his love is expressed in that moment when he calls her by name. And her response when he said, Mary, she turned and said, Rabboni. And she grabs hold of him, and she holds so tight that Jesus finally says, stop clinging to me, Mary. I've got work to do, and you've got a job to do. Go and tell other people. For Mary, feeling was believing. And that's true of so many people in our culture. Their religious experience has to be emotional for them, and there has to be a tingle as they worship and so forth. And they don't feel if they don't feel close to God, they start questioning their faith. Well, we need to understand the nature of emotion fluctuates, doesn't it? In fact, I'm a little suspicious of Christians. They're always excited and bubbling over, you know, just doesn't quite ring authentic to me. In the Christian life, it's not simply about emotions. There are spiritual ups and there are downs. And we shouldn't expect to have this continuous emotional high. That's not what it's about. Verse number 18. Mary Magdalene came and told the disciples that she had seen the Lord and that he had spoken these things to her. Then the same day at evening, being the first day of the week, is that Sunday night, when the doors were shut where the disciples were assembled for fear of the Jews, Jesus came and stood in the midst and said to them, peace be with you. And when he had said this, he showed them his hands and his side. Then the disciples were glad when they saw the Lord. So Jesus said to them again, peace be to you. And as the Father has sent me, I also send you. And when he had said this, he breathed on them and said to them, receive the Holy Spirit. Here's the principle. The disciples' faith was rooted in who and what they saw. For the 10 disciples that were there on that Sunday night, they saw Jesus. For Mary, feeling was believing. For them, seeing was believing. They were behind closed doors, probably locked doors. They're afraid that they're going to be next. And suddenly, Jesus is there, and he says, shalom, peace. And then he shows them more proof. He shows them his hands and the raw wounds and his side. What they had is what we want. Proof. Our culture is filled with people that go on feeling. The Christian life is all about emoting as they worship and so forth. But there's also a large segment of our culture that goes only on intellect. And what they want is proof. And so they look to the Shroud of Turin. Say, oh, if we could only discover Noah's Ark up on the mountain. If only I could have an out-of-body experience. If only someone could come back from heaven and tell us and make a movie about it, you know, then I would believe. You can't prove any event in history by scientific method, by scientific observation. All of us here today, we believe, in fact, we're confident that George Washington was the first president of the United States. Why do we believe that? Because we look at what the eyewitnesses said. We look at the documents. We look at the impact of his life upon our country. The same is true of Jesus. We look at what the eyewitnesses said. We look at the documents. We can see the impact of his life. One last witness in John 20, beginning in verse 24.

Now Thomas, called the twin, one of the 12, was not with them when Jesus came. The other disciples therefore said to him, "We have seen the Lord." So he said to them, "Unless I see his hands in the print of the nails and put my finger into the print of the nails and put my hand to his side, I will not believe." And after 8 days, his disciples were again inside and Thomas with them. Jesus came, the doors being shut, and stood in the midst and said, "Peace to you." Then he said to Thomas, "Reach your finger here and look at my hands, and reach your hand here and put it into my side. Do not be unbelieving, but believing." And Thomas answered and said to him, "My Lord and my God." Here's the principle. Thomas' faith was rooted in demonstrated proof. These other disciples were very close friends of his. He had spent 3 years with them. I think he would die for them, but he didn't believe them. They said, "We've seen the Lord." He said, "Nah. I don't believe that. It's a group hallucination. It was a Jesus impersonator. I don't want my faith to be naive. I'm more cerebral than that." Now, Thomas's doubts were genuine. It's not that somehow he was a coward to follow Christ. Jesus had said earlier that he was going to Jerusalem to die. And here's what Thomas said in John 11:16. Then Thomas, who is called the twin, said to his fellow disciples, "Let us go. Also go, that we may die with him." He's the guy that when Jesus said, "I'm going to Jerusalem to die," he said, "Let's get it on. We'll go with you and we'll die also." So he's not a coward. His doubts were real. Jesus waited a week and he appeared to him. He said, "Thomas, put your fingers in the wound." And he believed. Every thinking person at times has doubts. Jesus did not attack Thomas for his doubt. There are some here today that you want more proof. More than the eyewitnesses, more than the documents, more than 2,000 years of church history, more than changed lives. Look at what Jesus said to Thomas in verse number 29. Jesus said to him, "Thomas, because you have seen me, you have believed. Blessed are those who have not seen and yet have believed." And truly, Jesus did many other signs in the presence of his disciples, which are not written in this book. But these are written that you may believe that Jesus is the Christ, the Son of God, and that believing you may have life in his name. For Mary, feeling is believing. For the disciples, seeing is believing. For Thomas, proof is believing. But for you and I, trust is believing. Here's the last principle. Genuine faith is rooted in trust. If I could prove to you empirically, if I could prove to you absolutely the life of Jesus, his death, and his resurrection, then we would not call it faith. We would call it knowledge. You must choose to trust God. You must choose to trust Jesus instead of your own humanistic effort to save you from your sin. Kierkegaard, the theologian, said that faith is a leap into the dark. Actually, he's a philosopher. Faith is not a leap into the dark. It is a leap, but it's a leap into the light. Because there's a lot of evidence concerning Christ. In fact, most doubt is not intellectual. It's moral. People can't find God for the same reason a criminal can't find a cop. They don't want God changing their life. If there is a God, there's no piece of information more important than that. And when you place faith in him, he redirects your life. He changes your worldview. He shapes your behavior. Jesus said, "Anyone that comes to me must humble themselves and become as a little child." You know, a little child will stand on a table and they will just launch themselves off that table for daddy to catch them. Now, they don't have any proof that daddy's going to catch them. There's no proof. But they know that daddy loves them and he's going to catch them. They trust. Jesus said we must humble ourselves. We must admit that we're a sinner. We must admit that we have a need beyond ourselves, and that's tough on our ego. We spend our whole life cultivating this image of self-confidence, but it's a little person that can never admit they're wrong. And our world is filled with small people. That everyone but them knows they're a sinner. Everyone around.

0: for one purpose, that you might believe. That's more than intellectual assent. It means that you might put your trust in Jesus. Roughly 90% of Americans say they believe in God. Most people in our culture are not hostile to the claims of Christ, but neither have they put their trust in Him to forgive their sin. In the early morning hours, long before the sun rose, I went to the cemetery where my daughter is buried. And I prayed, because that little piece of ground is precious to me, because it is resurrection ground. You see, the resurrection to me is very, very personal. And so I've chosen to believe. Do you believe? Will you believe?
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3: Sometimes a single quotation can guide a person's whole life. Maybe it's a quote from a movie or a novel or some famous speech. Christians sometimes hold on to Bible verses for this reason. Words from Scripture become something of a life verse, a quote that frames their memories, guides their hopes, and gives meaning to their life. I was talking on the phone with a Christian woman named Bethany. She explained to me how, when she was younger, the quote most often spoken over her was from the prophet Jeremiah, from the Old Testament book of the Bible, Jeremiah chapter 29, verse 11. Maybe you've heard it quoted before. It's one of the more popular Bible verses. Through the prophet, God says, "I know the plans I have for you. Plans to prosper you and not to harm you. Plans to give you a hope and a future." Hearing those words spoken over her meant a lot to Bethany at the time, with the traumatic event she had experienced. Bethany's last name is Hamilton. I don't know her personally, but I had the opportunity to visit with her because I know her pastor. Bethany Hamilton was born and raised on the island of Kauai in the Hawaiian Islands. You might recognize her name because she is probably the most famous professional surfer in the world. You might know her from when she was on Oprah, or from the reality TV show The Amazing Race, or from her number one New York Times best-selling book, or the movie that was made from it, Soul Surfer, in which Bethany explains how her plans got changed. She was 13 years old, already on the rise to be a professional surfer. She went surfing early one morning, October of 2003. It was Halloween morning, actually, October 31st, or as Lutherans remember it, Reformation Day. Bethany says that what happened next came literally out of the blue. She had no warning at all. Not even the slightest hint of danger on the horizon. The water was crystal clear and calm. It was more like swimming in a pool rather than the deep ocean waters of Kauai. She had planned to surf that morning, but the conditions weren't cooperating. The waves were small and inconsistent, and Bethany was trying to

figure out what to do about her plans for the day. She wasn't worried about it, though. She was just rolling along with the waves, relaxing on her surfboard, with her right hand on the nose of the board and her left arm dangling in the cool water. When suddenly there was a flash of gray. It was over in a blink. She said she didn't feel any pain at the moment, just a lot of pressure and a couple of lightning-fast tugs. The massive jaws of a 15-foot tiger shark covered the top of her board and her left arm. The water around her turned bright red. Somehow she stayed calm and matter-of-factly started paddling back to the beach. Her left arm was gone, up to the shoulder, along with a large crescent-shaped chunk from her surfboard. Friends who were close by helped her get to shore and rushed her to the hospital in time to save her life. Not only did Bethany survive the attack, incredibly, it didn't stop her. Just a few months later, she went back into the water, back into the ocean, not too far from where she had been attacked. And even more incredibly, she relearned to surf with one arm and went on to win several professional surfing competitions and in the process became a global celebrity. In 2018, they made a documentary about her life. Appropriately, it's titled Unstoppable. Bethany has become a hero to many people, my daughter and two nieces included, as well as many other young girls, and also big tough guys with beards. Bethany is an amazing person, and she has an inspiring Christian witness. And you'll get to hear from her in the second part of our program today. So it seems that those words from the prophet Jeremiah, from chapter 29, verse 11, really do apply to her. Despite this tragedy, God did and does have a plan for her life. Plans not to harm her, but to give her a hope and a future. When I talked to Bethany on the phone recently, however, she told me not about Jeremiah chapter 29, 11, but another passage of scripture that's become special to her. John chapter 16, verse 33, which we'll talk about in a moment. Bethany still likes Jeremiah 29:11, but she also agrees that it's sometimes taken out of context. Christians sometimes seem to hear the promise, "I know the plans I have for you," as though God were addressing them as a singular individual, like God's a professional sports agent or something, and God is saying to them, "I've got big plans for you. I'm going to open doors for you to achieve your dreams and win big and become famous and the like." But that is not the context of Jeremiah. First of all, the "you" is plural. It's not singular. God says, "I know the plans I have for you all," or "all y'all," as they say in Texas. And the "you all" is a specific group of people, the people of Israel, the descendants of Abraham, Isaac, and Jacob. And the plans God has for them are bigger than personal fame. The plans God has for them are more lasting than personal prosperity. The plan God has for them is nothing short of saving the whole universe. A plan that was set in motion from the first book of the Bible when God promised to the first woman, Eve, and to her husband, Adam, that a son, a king, a Messiah would come from their offspring. And this promised son would crush the head of the serpent, the devil, who had deceived them, turned them away from God on a me-centered path, path towards self-destruction. But this promised son would reverse that course. He would turn people back to God. He would overturn death and heal our trauma. He would restore all things. That's the plan God had in mind for the people of Israel, whom Jeremiah was addressing, and that plan would happen in God's way. In God's time, not theirs. The plan would reach fulfillment about 500 years after Jeremiah, in Jesus. If there ever was a singular individual who could claim God's plans as his own, it was and is Jesus. Jesus is God's plan.

God's plan is for Jesus. And Jesus, he is for you, for us. He proved it by laying down his life for you on the cross and by taking it up again in his resurrection from the dead. He did this for you as an individual and for us all together. He is God's plan, and we get to be included as his followers. Following Jesus, learning to trust him more deeply, we learn to center our lives and our plans in him. This is why, in recent years, Bethany has been drawn to that quote from Jesus, recorded in the Gospel of John, chapter 16, verse 33. Jesus said it to his disciples the night before he was betrayed, arrested, and crucified. He said to them, "I told you these things so that in me you would have peace. In the world you will have trouble, but take heart, take courage. I have overcome the world." Notice that Jesus isn't promising to make your dreams come true. He isn't saying, "Life with me is going to be easy." He isn't saying, "It's always going to make sense." He's saying, "Look, it's going to be difficult. There will be pressure and pain along the way. But with me, you don't need to worry about it." Today, Bethany still speaks to large groups of people all around the world. One of the places where she regularly speaks is at a retreat called Beautifully Flawed. It's a retreat designed for young women who, like Bethany, have experienced traumatic limb loss. Many of the speakers at these retreats are Christian, and many of them encourage these young women to trust that God has a plan for them. Bethany says that the retreat sometimes does have a very Jeremiah 29:11 vibe to it, which isn't necessarily a bad thing, but sometimes the quote can be taken out of context. So in the last several years, when Bethany speaks, she draws their attention back to John 16, verse 33. She reminds them that when Jesus says, "In this world you will have trouble," it doesn't just mean traumatic events. It also means the daily mistakes we make and the sins we commit, as well as the mistakes and sins we suffer from others. In this world we will have trouble. And the plans God has for us, they aren't me-centered, plans you might work out with a personal agent. No, God's plans for us aren't me-centered, but Christ-centered. God's plans are centered on his Son, Jesus Christ. And Jesus has overcome. He overcame sin and death and trauma, and he promises that in him we will too, when he returns to raise the dead and restore God's good creation, so that we would have his peace. Jeremiah chapter 29:11 does, in fact, apply to Bethany Hamilton. But not because of her seemingly unstoppable work ethic, or her surfing championships, or her millions of followers on social media. God's plans aren't just for elite athletes. God's plans are for everyone. And Bethany finds herself in God's plan in the same way that you and I find ourselves, by being baptized into the death and resurrection of Jesus, by relinquishing our me-centered plans and trusting Christ instead, by dying to ourselves so that we might be raised in him, Christ-centered, joined as limbs and members of his body, the church, not to serve ourselves, but our neighbors, to point them to Jesus, to live freely and confidently and purposefully in God's love so that others would know his love for them too. By God's grace, you can entrust your plans to Jesus. He's blessed you with many gifts, and he will lead you through every trouble, as he's done for Bethany. Bethany Hamilton may be a celebrity, but she still has everyday troubles like the rest of us. 22 years after surviving a traumatic shark attack, she still has to return to Jesus every week, every day, every moment to find peace in this world. She's a mother of four young children,
and homeschools her kids with her husband

0: Adam, the morning I talked to her on the phone, at one point in the conversation, one of her young children is screaming in her ear while someone has locked the keys in the family car, and her mom comes to bring a spare key but accidentally grabbed the wrong set of keys and has to go back to her house again, leaving Bethany to figure out what she's going to do with her plans for the day. I said to her, "Wow, sorry, that sounds really frustrating." And she says, "Oh, I'm not worried about it." And I believed her. In the name of Jesus, amen.
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0: Thank you, Mark. Today I'm visiting with Bethany Hamilton. She's a professional surfer, a speaker, writer, podcast host, wife, and mother of four, and a homeschool mom as well. Welcome, Bethany.
2: Aloha, welcome. I'm so glad to be here. Thanks for having me.
0: So, Bethany, during the sermon, I shared some of your story with our listeners and a little about how I got in contact with you and your husband through your pastor, Pastor William, who I got to know a few years back. Since you've been a teenager, you've been a very public figure. You've traveled around the world. You've done a lot of things. But along with all that, you're a part of the body of Christ, and you're a member of a local church. So tell us a little about what you love about your church and your pastor.
2: My husband and I transitioned to becoming Lutheran about 8 or so years ago. It was probably like a 4-year transition. We just love everything about our church and service, and our pastor is wonderful. And I always like to point out that, like, even if our pastor gave a horrific sermon, we would get so much out of our service. There's just so much depth to every aspect of the service, and we have just such a great appreciation for the Lutheran tradition and church and service and everything that comes with the law and the gospel and how Christ is proclaimed to us on a weekly basis. I feel like I truly understand the come as you are. It has nothing to do with clothes, being a saint and a sinner and coming as we are to the altar to receive from the Lord on a weekly basis.
0: Your pastor, Pastor William, he's also been a guest on your podcast that you have recently. So if people wanted to hear more from Pastor William, they could listen to your podcast, right?
2: Yeah, we're trying to have him be like a co-host. Like, the Lord is working in and through him in so many amazing ways, not only in our church. You know, we're trying to build our podcast so that we can proclaim the gospel more and get more encouragement out there. I think, unfortunately, a lot of people are getting their theology from social media now, through Instagram, through influencers, through leaders on there. And so I kind of am hoping that we can take not only Pastor Will, but other amazing pastors out there and have thoughtful, deep conversations to enrich people's lives and bring them out of that works righteousness theology.
0: The podcast, it's called All Things Possible.
2: All Things Possible with myself, Bethany, and my husband, Adam, as we're hosting together. And we're talking about faith, health, culture, family, relationships. That's kind of like the core of what we want to focus on. And it's just been really fun thus far.
0: This turning point with you and your husband that happened about 8 years ago about coming to this new understanding of the gospel, the good news of Jesus. You'd both been Christians before that, so it wasn't a conversion. It was of a deepening, yeah, in your faith. So looking back now, 8 years later, how do you describe or understand that turning point in your life?
2: We were having marital conflict, and there was just a lot of hardship kind of coming our way. And then we had done some counseling with a Lutheran pastor, John Bambara, who started founded our church, and he's a great voice in the Lutheran circle, so to say. And the way he preached the gospel, like, immediately brought hope to our marriage and hope to our conflict. And it was like the epitome of, like, my burden is light. And while life didn't get perfect and there's still a lot of hardship, there's still that underlying peace that only God can bring. And that's what carries me.

0: true today as a mom, a wife, a friend, an auntie, a voice out in the public space. I just feel like it's been a deepening of our faith and a call to look back to Christ to be the author and finisher of my faith. You know, you could get to bed and feel so discouraged, but then I'm remembering that Christ is sufficient for me, and he calls me to wake up and start a new day and show up for my children the best I can, even if I may have failed in one way or another the day before. And so I think there's just been this breath of fresh air, so to say, and a deepening of understanding God's word and releasing that need to be perfect because I understand the gospel and hear it more often. That then propels you to follow God's word. And instead of forcing that, it just comes more natural because I hear the gospel and I hear that Christ has died for my sins and he is the reason I'm able to keep going, so to say. And so if anyone's listening and you're going through a tough season, I hope you can remember that the Lord is here for us and his promises remain yesterday, today, and tomorrow, and nothing can change that no matter how rough life may get.
1: One of the verses that I've heard you talk about is this basis for the sermon that we heard today, John 16:33. This is a promise from Jesus that I know you've learned by heart and you hold in your heart. How is that promise speaking to you lately?
0: I know there's different translations, but the one I've memorized is, in me you will have peace, in the world you will have tribulation, but take heart, I have overcome the world. And I just love that this verse is like a promise of the gospel that, you know, the Lord says we will have tribulation, hardship, challenge, but take heart. Christ has overcome the world on our behalf. And so it kind of releases us from that pressure of like having to save ourselves. And we can look to God because this is a promise he has made for us. And for me, you know, hardship hit young. But it doesn't stop. All of us have hard times and they continue to come. And so being able to look to God and remember his word is so important. And it's just been such a blessing in my life, that verse in particular. You know, maybe life won't be perfect and there might be still some struggles like anxiety, bitterness, anger, resentment, struggle with your sin. I'm very much a believer that the faith is our foundation, but then, you know, God also gives us tools to overcome these challenges. So not being passive and letting everything just happen, but to be changed by the gospel. When we hear that, that will help us change and grow and look to God to carry us through those burdens. I think denominations are designed to hold fast to God's word and to not let these random individuals kind of take God's word and run with it, but there's an accountability here and a protecting of God's word and his truth.
1: Thank you so much for your witness, Bethany, and all that you're doing to serve your neighbor and work in God's kingdom. Last question, are you going to get to surf today or later this week?
0: I'm making it a goal to get my children surfing. So my oldest is almost 10 and he likes surfing. And so my priority is to get him in the water.
1: All right. Thank you, Bethany. God bless you. And we pray God's blessings continue in your life.
0: Thank you. Aloha, Michael, and everyone listening.
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0: taught by Jesus and trusting in his promises, we are bold to pray. Our Father who art in heaven, hallowed be thy name. Thy kingdom come, thy will be done, on earth as it is in heaven. Give us this day our daily bread, and forgive us our trespasses, as we forgive those who trespass against us. And lead us not into temptation, but deliver us from evil. For thine is the kingdom, and the power, and the glory, forever and ever. Amen. The Lord bless you and keep you. The Lord make his face shine on you and be gracious to you. The Lord look upon you with his favor and give you peace. Amen.
1: 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I'm Mark Eicher. 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
5: How's everybody doing? Fantastic. Good to hear it. We'll bring you some news of the day and information and analysis and all that sort of stuff. Mark Zuckerberg's on trial again today. Facebook on trial for addicting kids. We'll talk about that later. Going to be another one of those billion-dollar settlements. I don't know how I feel about that. I think Zuckerberg's a bad guy.
4: Exactly how you feel about it. I'm sorry. I know how I feel about it. Yeah, there's ambivalence, 100%. It's definitely one of those not black and white issues.
5: Yeah, I think Zuckerberg's a bad guy with bad intentions, but making a product something people really, really like is illegal. I don't know. I don't know where you draw the line on that.
4: And look. Always look to the trial lawyers, the plaintiff's attorneys. They are such a huge political force in America. There's so much money to be made now. They think the attorneys could milk $1 trillion out of Facebook.
5: Wow.
4: And Instagram for this stuff. Wow. I mean, some journo through that, or some attorney through that figure out. Take it with a grain of salt. But it's absolutely, it's a gigantic, like, continent-sized cash cow that all the attorneys are just frothing at the mouth to start milking. And Zuckerberg's a bad guy, and social media is terrible for your children.
5: Oh, absolutely.
4: Both are true.
5: Yeah. Yeah. I just worry about the ramifications it could have down the road if we decide that making your product really, really hard to not use is against the law. I don't know how that'll extrapolate to other products.
4: We've received hundreds of emails, maybe thousands through the years, saying, I'm addicted to your show. There you go. We're next. Trust me, you're not going to get $1 trillion out of us.
5: And similar-ish topic, I guess. Financial Times with a heck of an article about the AI companies and how they're whatever you want to call them, their AI jumped out onto the internet and started, you know, hacking other. They escaped that whole story with OpenAI, and then it turned out a whole bunch of other companies that did it too. That really interesting article in the Financial Times today with some people talking off the record about. Yeah, we didn't know that could happen. Really caught them all by surprise. But the reason it's similar to the Facebook thing is, you know, some sort of regulations around that that's going to do us more harm than good in terms of competing with China. That's a tough call. I don't know what we're going to do.
4: And I was trying to wrap my head around the question of Chinese open source and open weight models and the advantages and disadvantages and then the security risks. And just every single aspect of this blows my mind. I think I mentioned this when you were gone. In some of the most challenging periods of human existence, I'm going to go with WW2. It's a recent memory, blah, blah, blah. Horrible cataclysm. Terrible death, destruction, confusion, poverty. Just, it was a horrible time. But people knew what it was. You could comprehend the Axis powers. and the Allies, you could look at a map and see that, oh, Italy is starting, we're starting to win it back, but still kind of

0: they're in France, I wonder if there'll be a big invasion. You could just, you could understand it, the shape of it. AI, nope. Nope. It's an ever-changing amorphous blob of... Rah! So, good luck.
1: An amorphous blob of... Rah!
0: Exactly.
1: Yeah, the people saying that the AIs got together and started working together to figure out how to hack, I don't even know what that means, how to hack into other companies. And
0: means your organs are about to be harvested. That's what it means.
1: Yeah, and they didn't know that they could do that, that they would start working together. And then the thing that I think we have talked about before, where they were being deceitful, they were covering up their tracks so people wouldn't know that so they knew they weren't supposed to do this, but they did it anyway. That's a highly troubling thing.
0: Right, or when the guy walked into the lab and said, all right, now it's time for the security test. The AI systems would be like, oh, hey, everybody be cool. It's a security test. Don't let them know what we can do and what we have been doing.
1: Yeah. Right.
0: And then the minute it's, all right, now just go back to work. All right, everybody, back to it. Yeah. Crazy.
1: Highly troubling. Let's start the show officially. Got a good one here. I'm Jack Armstrong. He's Joe Getty on It is the year 2026 for Armstrong and Getty, and we approve of this program.
0: Let's begin then. Officially, according to FCC rules and reg, the show starts at mark.
2: Most of what we saw were crimes of poverty. People who were stealing things like toothpaste. People who were stealing things like, you know, soap. And that means if you're stealing those things, you need them.
1: California's talking about some sort of law where it's not against the law to steal things you might need, like soap or razors or mouthwash or anything you could claim was a necessity.
0: Yes, the two most populous states in the union at either end of the land mass that is the contiguous 48, New York and California, are both looking at passing laws that permit you to commit crimes if you kind of had to, according to progressive slash communist legislators. Not in practice, but de jure, as they say, in the law, writing that it's okay to commit crimes if you're this kind of person.
1: So if that law passes in California, and I suppose I shouldn't be surprised if it does, do they draw the line anywhere on whether or not it's a necessity? What if I decide at a decent income level to walk in there and think, you know, I don't want to pay for my antiperspirant today. I'm just going to grab this off the shelf. Of course, you couldn't in my store. You'd have to call an employee, come over and unlock it. But in theory, if it were on the shelf, I'm just going to grab this off the shelf and walk out the door because it's a necessity for me, too. Well, I can afford it, but is somebody going to, like, check my W-2 and make a determination of whether or not?
0: This is the classic example of to go to that argument is to concede that we even need to go to that argument. I mean, I could explain on, and you could too, Katie could, on a practical level how ridiculous that is. Okay, so you get busted for stealing your deodorant. Now we're going to have, what, a means test?
1: That'd be
0: a forensic audit of your finances? I mean, WTF.
1: That'd be a bad look for me to end up on the evening news for petty shoplifting. I am vowing right here, though. They passed that law. I am going to start stealing. Michael, write it down. And the date.
3: Okay.
1: And the time. And we need a notary. Can a notary public stop by the station? I need this notarized. If they pass this law, I am going to freaking start stealing. I'm not.
0: I think everybody should. Everybody should.
1: I'll start stealing my necessities, which are lots of things in life. Lots of food products.
0: Having this makes me happy. Happiness is a necessity. But like I say, it's abhorrent to me to even go to the logistical argument of decriminalizing crime. Stealing, for God's sake.
1: Nuts.
0: I know. It is nuts. It is absolutely nuts. I get the activists who know what they're doing. Going to overload the system. We're going to cause chaos. Chaos is a ladder. We will ascend to power. We will reinvent the country as a communist utopia. Okay, they're evil, but at least they know what they're doing. It's these stupid, dewy-eyed fools being churned out of our non-teaching universities with their idiot. You know what? They didn't come up with these ideas. It was adults at the universities who taught them. Anyway, yes. They're still dewy-eyed fools. Yes. But so they get churned out of these factories of evil and ignorance that used to be universities. Believe in this crap.
1: So I walked into a grocery store in Los Angeles with a friend, a very progressive friend. And they, in this particular grocery store in Los Angeles, they had built, some grocery stores have done this, they built a little like island in the middle where they have a guard. And that's where they put

0: all your easy to steal stuff, like deodorant, razors, all the stuff that's so easy to steal and then sell off or whatever. And they put them in the center of the store with a guard there. And the person that I was with, when I walked in, they said, "Oh my gosh, they're locking up all the necessities." What are they supposed to do? They're trying to run a business here, a for-profit business, not a charity.
1: The only words I can utter is that I can't form any words to respond to that.
0: I know. I didn't respond to that at the time because I thought this will not go well. We've ended up not having communication anymore. But very, very smart, very highly educated person.
1: Yeah, well,
0: just I don't know. I don't know what to do with the world. That's so crazy to me.
1: Anyway, I just came up with something smart. Yes, Michael.
2: Everyone will lock up everything.
1: Oh yeah,
0: that's a good point. Everything would have to be locked up if the law passes. Because you have no
1: Amazon business. Will be like, "Wow, cool."
0: You know,
1: you
0: gotta,
1: fools have ended brick and mortars on your own.
0: Speaking of Amazon, I've got a. I should do this more often, but I haven't taken the time to figure out the automatic orders. The stuff just comes. So I regularly, every couple of weeks, I get toothpaste, but somehow I got it too close. You do this, Katie? Somehow I got it too tight, and I got so many tubes of toothpaste.
3: I have like 6 boxes of dog food, and I have no idea how it happened.
0: Yeah, I got to spread it out.
1: You can tweak that, but that takes time and attention, and you got better things to worry about.
0: Right.
1: So.
0: I
1: got
0: to find the page you do it and all that.
1: Got to embrace your inner entrepreneur and start selling toothpaste on the street. It's going to be a little more expensive, but people will pay for the convenience of, look, there's a tube right here. And here I am in my cul-de-sac. Jack the toothpaste man is, honey, we're out of toothpaste. Oh, go see Jack. He's expensive. Yeah, but look, it'll take 2 minutes. Just go.
4: You're locking up my toothpaste.
0: That'd be another good look for me, standing on the corner selling toothpaste. Yeah. That's what I'll be.
1: Beautiful.
0: Hey, there's toothpaste guys on the corner again. Boy, it's so hot out. You wouldn't think anybody'd stand out in 100 degree heat to sell toothpaste, but he does. Stay away from him. Okay.
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6: 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It's called Armstrong and Getty On Demand.
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0: You served behind the desk.
1: You served in combat.
2: You did 4 years and got out.
1: You were drafted.
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9: AOC making her little, play it again, Mike, or her little flippant comment about woke.
10: Woke one was crazy.
9: That got a lot of attention, should have gotten a lot of attention, should continue to get a lot of attention. Because the woke-pocalypse was one of the most amazing things that's ever happened in my life.
11: I came across this comment by a Canadian writer about AOC's comment, and what was woke? And he offered up a mega thread documenting the most deranged eras of our time, because he believes that when AOC declared woke one over and dismissively laughed, she was sending a calculated signal to the leftist rank and file that woke is now more of a political liability than a help. Mm. And it's time to pivot from that's not happening, that never happened, to okay, it was happening, but it wasn't that bad. So let's move on now.
10: Woke one was crazy.
11: Anyway, he says, I'm creating a thread so you can all bookmark it and use it anytime. Says woke wasn't that big a deal, or it was just online kooks, or it was just about having empathy and being kind. And he mentions, you'll notice that not one of the examples in this thread are online kooks. Every single one is a major media company. And despite the catastrophic reputational loss of the last 2 decades, these companies are still very powerful and influential, and they still play a role in public opinion. So without further ado, what is woke? And we'll go through this fairly quickly, but woke was believing black people are so mentally weak and inferior, a common theme of this thread, that activists pressured companies like L'Oreal to stop accurately describing their products for fear of what seeing the word white might do to their fragile intellects. Here's a headline from The Guardian. L'Oreal to remove words like whitening from skincare products.
9: Oh my
11: announcement,
9: God!
11: Announcement oh my comes God. Against backdrop of global anti-racism protests.
9: Oh, that's hilarious. I don't know if I'd never heard that or forgotten it, but that is almost unbelievable, but I lived through it.
11: Woke was a survival guide, and he gives one example of the hundreds of university guides entitled Surviving Whiteness and White People. Happened to be Colorado State University. Put that out. The woke was planning a genocide. When is it okay to kill whites? Ask A&M philosophy professor Tommy Curry. And woke was explicitly using the word genocide in the genocide planning, just so everyone heard the message loud and clear. And the professor behind the white genocide tweet says he has university support. It was canceling Mozart. Why, Mozart is a singular symbol of the white patriarchy. Let's see, what publication was that? The Times, I think, of London. Woke was firing museum curators for working with white artists. Here's a headline from the Time. It was actually in, September of 2020. Museum curator resigns after he is accused of racism for saying he would still collect art from white men. Not exclusively.

0: Wow.
1: Gary Garrels of the San Francisco Museum of Modern Art was fired after irate employees said his firing is non-negotiable. You got to fire him or we're all walking out, because he said, well, yeah, I will still collect some art from white men.
2: I think I remember talking about that, but I've forgotten it. That is so crazy.
1: Woke was this headline in the UK. Moment transgender singer strips naked live on Channel 4 and plays the keyboard with her penis. Woke was using the phrase.
2: Penis seems like the headline.
1: Woke was the phrase her penis, as well as platforming fetishistic men who are clearly using the extreme permissiveness of the culture to force all of us to participate in their sex lives. Woke was CNN warning parents that Paw Patrol was fascist. The headline, I remember this at the time, why kids love fascist cartoons like Paw Patrol and Thomas the Tank Engine.
2: Do you have a date on that one?
1: Let's see, December 22. That was actually 2017. So that was kind of early in the woke thing.
2: Yeah. So how much do you think, so the woke thing started pre-pandemic, but how much did the pandemic and all the weirdness around that and people locked up in their homes and everything like that energize it all? I wonder, because it was a crazy time without woke. It would have been one of the craziest times of my life.
1: And it was a very online time too.
2: Yeah.
1: So, yeah, a lot. You know, let me get to one more just because I want to make sure we squeeze this in, because this is something I despised at the time. I ranted about it at the time. I've despised it ever since. I despise it now. I will despise it for the rest of my life. The AP. AP style is now to capitalize black. The word black in a racial, ethnic, or cultural sense, conveying an essential and shared sense of history, identity, and community among people identified as black, including those in the African diaspora and within Africa. AP style will continue to lowercase the term white in racial, ethnic, and cultural senses. This decision follows the black move. We consulted with a wide group of people internally and externally and decided this. As the writer puts it, woke was insisting on capitalizing black when referring to black people because they have a shared sense of history, identity, and community. White will remain uncapitalized because white people, being the soulless, rootless, disgusting ghouls that they are, do not get capitalized. Woke was accusing fast food companies of killing black people because, well, salt. High blood pressure. Woke was telling a little 3-year-old boy that he wasn't a boy. He was actually a girl trapped in a boy's body, and the cure for such a condition was blocking his puberty and perhaps castrating him. From NPR, at age 3, transitioning from Jack to Jackie. Woke was making an entire reality show around another little boy who was told he was a girl. When he was 16, his castration surgery provided content for the show. Woke was blaming white people for killing minorities because they have to breathe. Headline from The Guardian. Minorities in the U.S. breathe in more air pollution caused by white people. That's, goes on for some time.
2: That's the classic meteor wipes out Earth. Black
1: women
2: and poor.
1: Minorities hardest hit.
2: Yeah, hardest hit. Whatever,
1: So one more thing really, really quickly, and they go into this Tremaine Carroll, violent California male prisoner, decided he's a girl and won his court battle, was placed in women's prison where he promptly raped 2 female cellmates of his, and then woke was also in the press coverage using a pleasant-looking middle-aged black lady, probably, picture in the story in the press, because they knew using this rapist man's actual picture would cause less sympathy. So in mainstream media, they just use the trial cartoon of this lady instead of the picture of this rapist man. And then, finally, the final insult, when he was brought to trial for the rapes, it was woke that demanded that the rape victims refer to the rapist as her and she in court.
2: Oh, my God. You'd have to shoot me to get me to do that.
1: Yep.

0: says the efficacy and long-term risk of the treatments are uncertain. Judges also found the president has the power to align the Justice Department's priorities with his own. This is SRN News.
1: Pump up the volume.
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22: 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You've got that giant lawsuit against Meta for addicting the kids. The concept of crimes of necessity. We won't prosecute you if you stole just because you needed something. Plus Chinese killer robots. Oh,

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1: 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That's Armstrong and Getty On Demand. This is the best weekend talk show in America.
2: Most of what we saw were crimes of poverty. People who were stealing things like toothpaste. People who were stealing things like, soap. And that means if you're stealing those things, you need them.
1: Man,
3: that's a New York State representative explaining why crimes of poverty should not be criminalized. She goes on.
2: We are choosing to protect billion-dollar companies like CVS and Walgreens over the people who are struggling to get by. So I would say that the true crime is that there is such incredible wealth disparity in this city that there are people who can be thrown in jail simply for having a biological need.
3: But don't worry, rest of America. Those ideas and laws are coming to a state near you. In fact, they're working on it in California as we speak.
1: The real news is not that we have billionaire companies, blah, blah, blah. The real news is we have communists in our government.
3: Yes.
1: Good Lord. There have been periods in our history where there were a lot more poor people and a lot more precarious situations for various needs, and we didn't legalize theft. We didn't decide, times are kind of tough with it's the late 70s or whenever you want to pick a rough economic time. Things are kind of rough right now, so go ahead and steal toothpaste and deodorant and bread and stuff like that.
3: Boy, how far have we come from an ethos where not only would you never steal, you wouldn't even accept charity.
1: I know. I was talking to my kids about this. We were listening to an old-timey country song, Merle Haggard song. Hey, hey, working man like me, never been on welfare, and that's one place I won't be. When that used to be like something to be so proud of, No matter how tough things got, I'll get a second job, but I'm not going to. Now you steal.
3: Or you should be on welfare all the time and never work at all, and then if you want extra stuff, steal it. Yeah, I would say that's a different ethos going on. As mentioned, they're working on it in California. Next clip, Michael.
4: The amendments make it clear that this policy only applies to low-level theft crimes, no felonies, and codifies case law. And while we have diversion programs for drugs and mental health, we do not have the same for crimes of necessity led by poverty.
1: This is the thing that drives me nuts about the socialists is, how do they think grocery stores, convenience stores, the pharmacies, how do they think their business model works? Where you can just absorb a certain amount of theft. That's fine. If all the small items get stolen, we'll just continue to operate like we have in the past. It'll have no effect on us whatsoever.
3: If there's one commonality among those people, I think it is they have no idea how economics work. They certainly have no idea how business works.
1: You don't have to take an economics class in college to think this store has stuff they sell. They can't just give it away.
3: Right.
1: They had to pay for it to get it.
3: Well, and as one of our emailers indicated, we're practically the richest. I mean, aside from like a couple of oil emirates, we're the richest country on earth. Our poor live more richly than most people on earth. So the idea that they're so destitute they have to steal soap is just ludicrous. And it's funny, we were chatting about this briefly earlier, and I'm in the spot where it's like somebody proposes legalizing rape. And I've got to say, well, logistically now, there would be challenges with that. No, we're not even going there. We're not going to legalize theft if you really kind of want to steal stuff or really claim you need it. I could say, all right, what are we going to do? Have a means test every time somebody gets arrested for palming some shaving cream? I mean, how the hell would that work in the real world? But I don't even want to go there.
1: Well, I vowed earlier, because they're talking about legalizing it in California, if they do that, I will start stealing. I am absolutely 100% going to start stealing.
3: Cool. Pick me up some Band-Aids. I'm about out.
1: I've never stolen anything in my life, but I will start stealing if they decide that that's just a thing.
3: Yeah, that would be a pretty good protest. It would be tough on the businesses, but I believe they would rise up en masse. And you've mentioned this several times. Usually it has to do with urban decay and junkies and crimes, but companies never say what they mean because they're afraid of running afoul of progressive politicians.
1: We need
3: every retailer in America to say, stealing is stealing. You ought to arrest them and put them in jail or we're closing our damn stores.
1: When all those Walgreens close.

0: closed in the Bay Area, or In-N-Out had to finally close in Oakland or whatever. Yeah, say it out loud. Say, this town is too crappy to do business.
1: Yeah, say it. Kayleigh McEnany is discussing the California law with Republican Carl DeMaio in this clip.
2: What is a crime of necessity?
3: Well, basically, the Democrats say that if you're poor, that forces you to go out and rob a store. Now, let me be very clear. No one is robbing stores for food, bread, eggs, milk, or butter. They're stealing Nikes and PlayStations. Let's be very clear about what crimes and what criminals they're trying to protect with these diversion programs.
1: Yeah, but also, Carl, not that you're wrong, but there's a huge history of people taking an arm and sweeping off the shelf of the CBS, the contents of the shelf, right into their garbage bag. Then they set up tables, like on the sidewalk outside the store, and sell the stuff for a discount on the street. So it doesn't matter what's sold. Again, let's not get into the, well, they're not stealing the stuff you're talking about. No, you've conceded the point if you go there.
0: God, we have one more? So much wealth redistribution in this country.
1: Oh, I know.
0: If you really need deodorant, toothpaste, whatever, I believe there's some sort of program for you to have the money. Now, if you spend every bit of money you get on having as cool a cell phone as I got, or whatever, PlayStation, or cool shoes, or whatever, then you might not have any money left over, but that was your decision. That's the whole fungible problem.
1: One more clip from Mr. DeMaio, Republican in California.
3: When this bill was brought up, the author of the bill and the Democrats said Donald Trump is responsible for the crime. Voters in California overwhelmingly rejected this coddle the criminal nonsense last year in Prop 36, and they said we want to punish criminals because we cannot have a crime wave.
1: There are days I think on the progressive side they could like advocate legalizing the vote for cats. And the argument would be because of Trump. And they'd get 64% of their people's votes.
0: God, are there states that are going to decide that this is okay? Stealing the crimes of necessity?
1: I don't know if they have the votes, but boy, they're trying.
0: Do you check their W-2 before it's because... How poor do you have to be before you get to steal from people?
1: Again, I hate to even go there, but it's an absolutely appropriate question. And Biden's, I guarantee the people who are in favor of this, some of the legislators, I think, are cold-eyed Marxists. Most of them are just fools. How many of them are aware of the quote-unquote Inflation Reduction Act under Biden and the enormous damage that did to purchasing power of Americans, especially poor Americans?
0: Nobody gets that. Nobody gets inflation. It's too bad because it's a very, very big deal.
1: Yeah, yeah. This is absolutely insane. Got to fight against it. I never thought it would get this far in my lifetime, but here we are.
0: I know. The fact that it's being discussed, we're going to make it legal. If you're, you know, if you really need the deodorant, just go ahead and steal it.
1: If you can make a plausible claim that you're poor, and no, it would be insulting and oppressive for us to do like an audit of what you spend your money on. Obviously, that would probably be racist.
0: Or do
1: too,
0: you have
1: if it
0: a
1: was
0: job?
1: Disproportionately blah, blah,
0: do you
1: blah,
0: have a job? Right. Have you ever had a job? Are you applying for jobs?
1: So here's the inflation note I wanted to throw in. This never occurred to me. Saw this opinion piece, Republicans can end the inflation tax. And what they're talking about is capital gains taxes. And we're talking about most normal people run into capital gains taxes two ways. Number one, they have invested, they've saved, they got mutual funds, whatever. And any gains they get, even long terms, get taxed at up to about 24%. Not to mention when you sell your house. Now, you get to put aside a certain amount of that for your next house, if indeed you buy another house. Otherwise, you got to pay the government, you know, 25-30% of your gains. Excuse me. Well, what hadn't occurred to me. Oh, there's also an Obamacare surcharge on your capital gains. Did you know that?
0: Yes. No, I didn't.
1: But those rates apply to nominal gains unadjusted for inflation.
0: Oh, really?
1: As a result, sellers of assets end up paying taxes on inflated gains, raising the effective tax rate. And economists know this, like the great Arthur Laffer recently ran updated calculations showing how high the cost could be. Assuming an asset is held for 5 years And you may

0: a 5% inflation adjusted annual return. So a good solid return, but you're just 5% in front of inflation. In that scenario, starting since inflation took off in 2021, he found the effective tax rate on real capital gains climbs to 51%.
1: That's horrifying.
0: Half of your investment gains go to the government if you kept 5% ahead of inflation.
1: That's horrifying.
0: It's not as bad as it was back in the 1970s when the inflation-adjusted tax rate of capital gains was nearly 130%. Wow. And that is not a typo. The left and the big government types, their appetite grows with the eating, as the saying goes. Their appetite is voracious.
1: Well, stand up in front of a big crowd of people and explain that long, complicated, mathematical, you got to be kind of smart to understand it thing. Or stand up in front of a giant crowd and say, when are the rich going to pay their fair share and give you some?
0: Right.
1: Which
0: we deserve that. There's income inequality. When are the rich going to pay their fair share? You're right. I just lost. I lost again. Damn it.
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6: 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Oh, it's good. 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

0: And you might think you can avoid that coffee stain until... 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Prediabetes captures 1 in 3 adults. 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
0: Take action by taking the 1 minute risk test at Duke.
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5: Here are a couple of interesting developments, and this one, well, I'll just say it. So a bunch of incumbents survived redistricting and nut job opponents on the right and left. Debbie Wasserman Schultz, who is just evil, she got redistricted out of her district by DeSantis in the legislature, and then there was hot criticism that she was going to run now in a more than 60% black and Hispanic district that a white woman would run in that. Yes?
6: I've never been able to stand her at all.
5: Oh, she's so awful.
6: She is. I thought she was gone from the scene.
5: Soulless.
6: Seeing her name pop up yesterday was very disappointing to me.
5: Yeah, but so anyway, she said, yeah, no, I'm going to go ahead and run in that minority, majority-minority district. She won by like 20 points.
6: Yeah.
5: So the voters there were like, yeah, she's fine. So quit with your racial politics, right. Your ethnic politics. It's just so dumb. Jared Moskowitz, who is one of the most prominent Jewish congressional Democrats, won. Let's see, Randy Feinwine.
6: That's a good point. For some reason, I didn't catch on to that. So the story was you had this district in Florida that had had black representation for 30 years. And along comes this white woman and takes it. Well, they voted for her.
5: Right.
6: So, and she won easily. So what? Who are you mad at?
5: So Randy Fine, who's a Republican, got primaried from the right, I guess. Let's see. He easily turned back a challenge by far-right influencer Dan Bilzerian, who suggested in one campaign ad that Nazi dictator Adolf Hitler needed to be reassessed. Bilzerian, who referred to Fine as a fat Jew, a Shylock, a Jewish supremacist, satanic whore, and Satan's creepy little minion. I kind of like the last one. In the shocking commercial, lost to the incumbent by nearly 40 percentage points. But the fact that... And
6: satanic whore?
5: Yeah.
6: Was that on a debate? Well, you're a satanic whore. I don't know how I'd respond to that in a debate.
5: No, I'm not.
6: I'm what now?
5: That was actually in an ad. There are a bunch of not the least bit funny stories about how anti-Semitism, including on the young right, has just exploded. Like the young kids now, the college right wingers, constantly making reference to Jews and goys, and it's now part of the conversation.
6: So the anti-Jew thing is
5: anti-Semitism, yeah.
6: Anti-Israel slash anti-Jew, always, you have to know more people are on that. But so it's left and right among young people?
5: Oh, yeah.
6: Well, that's bad. I didn't
5: really
6: see
5: bad.
6: The put out the report for religious attacks, anybody attacked for religious reasons. Over 60% on of them this year on Jewish people, and that's a tiny population.
5: Yeah, I just read a piece by a young conservative, Leo Lewis, How My Generation Became Anti-Semitic, and it is it's highly, highly troubling. Back to the election, at least briefly.
6: Who's running on a Hitler deserves a fresh look?
5: Well, the guy lost like crazy. But the point is that sort of thing was utterly, utterly unthinkable 10 years ago.
6: Oh, absolutely.
5: To even say it out loud, not to mention the examples I'll give later. But notably, there were a handful, because there were three big primaries, well, big-ish primaries, Alaska, Florida, and Wyoming in no particular. I guess that's alphabetical order accidentally. Anyway, several Trump-endorsed candidates lost bad. And it's not surprising at this point. Darlene Graham, we mentioned that race in South Carolina. She's running against a 73-year-old, very solidly conservative congressman, Ralph Norman. But she has been leaning hard, hard, hard on I'm Trump's pick. I'm Trump's endorsee. I will work absolutely at Trump's side.

0: And Norman is saying, I'll work with him when he's right, and if he's wrong, I'm going to say so. So I hope that's all right with y'all.
1: In South Carolina.
0: In South Carolina.
1: Wow.
0: Yeah. I haven't seen polls recently.
1: Did you see Nancy Mace has got a new YouTube show?
0: I did. Yeah. I did.
1: She wears tank tops showing off her new tattoos.
0: Yes.
1: That she got because of the PTSD, because of the way of the press has treated her.
0: Yes, roughly. Yes. Tell you what, you run into Nancy Mace in, say, a nice Myrtle Beach watering hole. You got a 40-something hottie, got some tats, and you're thinking, you know, she's getting close to you, you're getting close to her. Sir, I beg of you, hear my words. Run. Run for your life.
1: Or use a false name.
0: Oh.
1: Sneak out of the hotel room in the morning.
0: She is. How do we feel about the term that... That begins with M-I-L around here.
1: It doesn't offend me. It seems to offend you.
0: Well, the F is a crude word for sexual congress.
1: You are correct.
0: Yes. Well, that
1: offends why people use an acronym.
0: Love. How about, let's say, lovemaking. So she's a milwom. She's a mom I'd like to love make. No, that doesn't work. Make love. Well, lovewom. No, that doesn't work either, damn it.
1: What? So I'm horrified by what you said about the young right and their anti-Jew movement.
0: Yes.
1: Are they and the young left coming together on any of this? Are they like becoming a bloc?
0: That's an interesting question. I would say sociologically it is already. It's now become acceptable to be openly, ridiculously, stupidly anti-Semitic. And I think it speaks to... the same, you know, it's the same reason so many of these democratic socialists are getting elected and some of these right-wing firebrands and the rest of it. There is a huge, bone-deep discontent with, quote-unquote, how things are going. It's just unmistakable. And people are reaching out for this idea, that philosophy, and a lot of people are latching onto stupid, stupid stuff. But I think the point is people are unhappy.
1: Boy, it really is the oldest conspiracy.
0: Sure.
1: I've mentioned reading Ulysses James Joyce, the lead character, is a Jewish advertising executive in Dublin in the early 1900s and just constantly running into anti-Semitism in Dublin, you know, over 100 years ago. Same sort of comments that you hear today. Why does everybody always land on the same? I understand needing a scapegoat for why you're not doing well or something and blaming someone else, but why does it always land in the same spot?
0: I will explain. The Armstrong and Getty Show.
2: Armstrong and Getty.
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9: Breaking news this hour from townhall.com. I'm Michael Harrington. Some war observers believe that President Trump's words could be nearly as influential as military force in challenging Iran's ruling regime. Here's correspondent Ken Lorman.
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5: You've tuned into the best weekend talk show in America. We are Armstrong and Getty.
6: What an impactful week. You've got that giant lawsuit against Meta for addicting the kids. The concept of crimes of necessity. We won't prosecute you if you stole just because you needed something. Plus Chinese killer robots. Oh, boy.
5: 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That's Armstrong and Getty On Demand. 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
7: Okay, according to newly released documents, Eric Swalwell confessed to having sex with Chinese spy Fang Fang. On one occasion, he says he had sex with her after he took Ambien. He says he barely remembers it, but he knows he was hungry for more 30 minutes later.
5: Oh, it's a Chinese food joke. She's Chinese. I get it.
6: Wow, that's an old
5: Chinese. Do people have sex on Ambien? Doesn't that make it tired? Who wants to be tired for sex?
6: It's probably an accident. He took a little Ambien. He's settling in for a snooze. The doorbell rings, or she hits him with a "you up," and thinks, "Oh man, I wonder if I can hang around long enough to, you know, sex up my Chinese spy girlfriend." And he got her done. That's an American right there. He hung in there. He got her done.
5: Fantastic.
6: So on a less cheery note, we were talking about anti-Semitism earlier, and you know, just a couple of set up pieces of information. Abdul Al-Sayed is going to be appearing at a confab with all sorts of Jew haters, Holocaust deniers, up with Hitler type Muslims specifically. Just a bunch of them. There's a list.
5: If you do that as a Republican, it really makes the news and is a big deal.
6: Or anything similar to that whatsoever. Speaking of Republicans, there was a Republican who ran and got his clock cleaned. I mean, he never had a chance. But for the Congress in Florida, who referred to his opponent, Randy Fine, as a fat Jew, a Shylock, a Jewish supremacist, a satanic whore, among other things. But he was saying that openly in a race for the Congress as a Republican. So there is absolutely just shocking levels of anti-Semitism all over the world. In Europe, Britain's got a terrible problem with it right now, most of it driven by Muslims. But here in the U.S., there's a weird confluence of young right-wingers, young left-wingers, who are just openly anti-Semitic.
5: Is it your sense that it's mostly young that are coming to the ideology with such fervor? I mean, there have always been people who hate the Jew, but is that like growing among grown-ups or just...
6: No. I think some people are coming out of the closet maybe, but I think it's mostly Muslims and young people who have been... educated into the progressive crap.
5: I've never, and Joe's about to get into this, I just can't wrap my head around why people get mad at the Jewish persuasion. The, what was it, 13 million on the entire planet or whatever? Jews, and think that's the cause of your problems. And I just never thought much about it. I mean, I grew up in the middle of nowhere, very monochromatic town. Everybody was the same color, same religion, same everything, pretty much. And I went to college, and without this being on my mind, there was this kid playing pool with us one time in the student union, and got done, and this one guy I was friends with said, "He's a Jew. Do you know that?" I was like, okay. I don't know if I'd ever been around a Jewish person. I'd never thought about it. It wouldn't have crossed my mind if I was in a room with her. There's a Jew. Okay. He's a Jew.
6: See,
5: all
6: you
5: right.
6: Know, that's, and that's funny because I grew up in a very diverse, large metro area and knew a pretty good handful of Jewish people.

0: And I'd have had precisely the same reaction as you. So what? And why did you say it like that?
1: Exactly. Right. And he's a Presbyterian, and he's probably a nothing. And he's a, I mean, I just, I, what's that mean?
0: Leo Lewis is a young fellow. He wrote a piece that the Free Press published, How My Generation Became Anti-Semitic. I'm a high school student. The Jew hatred I see spreading through young Americans is worse than you think. He says, as a high schooler, I can tell you the scale of anti-Semitism among my generation is far worse than any adult realizes. Among young men, a new mainly right-wing brand of Jew hatred has become omnipresent and is calcifying into an insurgent political movement. Despite how widespread it's becoming, it's newer and far less understood than the more pervasive anti-Semitism on the left, which has a lot to do with the Red-Green Alliance of Marxists and Muslims. But one word captures this new form of anti-Semitism, goy. A Hebrew word used to refer to non-Jews. It's goyim, but anyway, short goy. It's been captured by the fringe right and used to imply that Jews see non-Jews as subhuman cattle to be controlled. A pro-Israel non-Jew, for instance, might be called a goy slave to indicate that he was loyal to his Jewish overlords. Today, the word has migrated through memes and TikToks. Thanks, Communist China. That is intent on tearing us apart every minute. TikTok should not exist. Anyway.
1: So my high school kid could be watching TikTok and getting videos seeing hot chicks and cool guys that he thinks are just regular people his age talking about this stuff, and he thinks that's what the cool people are doing.
0: Mm-hmm. Right.
1: Wow, that's right. Nice.
0: So the word goy is migrated through memes and TikToks into the everyday vocabulary of young American men who in large part have no idea what it means. The chemistry teacher who gives too much homework might be called a goy. Bad food is called goy slop. There are TikToks with millions of views, millions, friends, claiming that kosher labeled food is healthier because Jews deliberately made non-kosher food into goy slop to keep non-Jews unhealthy, weak, and easier to control.
1: I know someone who believes that.
0: Other conspiracies and jokes abound. Benjamin Netanyahu's ridiculed. AIPAC is slandered more than any other political group. Promised to you 3,000 years ago has become a joke, implying that the Jewish claim to Israel is based only on a 3,000-year-old divine promise. The happy merchant meme, a caricature of a scheming, hand-rubbing Jew, circulates online and is even mimicked by people in real life. 6 million Jews could not have died, a popular joke goes, because the ovens couldn't have baked 6 million cookies quickly enough. In two Canadian high schools this year, the joke was printed as students' yearbook quotes.
1: What?
0: Anti-Semitic TikTok trends, like esoteric myths about the underground Aryan master race, have become pervasive, and this is only scratching the surface. The obsession with Jews from young men and the scale of these jokes is hard to overstate. And the word anti-Semitism, meanwhile, has been almost completely defanged. Most young Americans will tell you that the term has been so broadly applied that the term has become a joke, much like the left did with racism.
1: You do have the handy complication of there is a country we are allied with that we give billions of dollars called Israel that is full of Jews, and you could disagree with the foreign policy or aid or all that sort of stuff. And so you've got an excuse there, or, you know, a way to wedge those things together or whatever. That's one of the interesting aspects of this. As many people point out, when you make it about Palestine and the poor Muslims that are being killed, lots of poor Muslims are being killed in various places by all kinds of different people. And you don't care. You only care if it's Israel killing.
0: And poor Christians and poor people of a faith you've never heard of, right?
1: And I've got this somewhere. I've got all my notes on it. It's really interesting. The history of all the countries around Palestine that won't allow any of them in. Egypt and Jordan and Syria, who will not allow the Palestinians. They won't help the Palestinians at all. And you don't have a problem with that.
0: That's been true for 50 years, yeah. Yep. So getting back to this young man's essay, he mentions the influencers, Nick Fuentes, Sneeko, Myron Gaines, Clavicular, Andrew Tate, who got together at that club in Miami in one of the lamest videos of all time. But they live-streamed themselves singing along to Kanye West's Heil Hitler. And he mentions that Clavicular, who's a looks-maxing guy, he said, look, I'm not a political guy. He even traveled to Israel because he was hoping it would go viral. But then this young man makes a good point. He says, but this is in itself telling. The fact that an ascendant apolitical influencer is nonetheless singing Heil Hitler tells you anti-Semitism hasn't just been

0: normalized. It's now something you do to fit in. And he mentions a striking share of teenage boys believe that Jeffrey Epstein was a Mossad agent, JFK was killed by Israel, Israel was responsible for 9/11, and that Donald Trump, like all politicians, is owned by Israel, and that Jews control the banks and media.
1: Yes, as I've said 100 times, and I think twice this week, all kinds of things I couldn't understand about history, I now understand. The whole Kristallnacht thing, where, you know, on the rise of Nazi Germany and everything like that, one night all the Jewish stores got the windows smashed out and everything like that. I never thought, how could that possibly happen? I could see that happening in the United States now. Wake up one morning and find out Jewish businesses all across America, all the windows had been smashed out or set on fire. Wouldn't surprise me a bit. In fact, I expect it to happen at some point.
0: Yeah, or even if it's dozens or hundreds. Absolutely horrifying. So this phenomenon of the rise of anti-Jewish people hatred on the right, the young men, is, man, it's all sorts of
1: sick. Boy, I got to watch out for that. I got to make sure my teenagers are not, like, taking that in and forming a worldview that I don't know about because it doesn't come up in conversation.
0: It's almost guaranteed the first part is happening.
1: Yeah.
0: They're taking it in.
1: Yeah.
0: Yeah.
1: So I'll have to have that conversation today. But I don't know how many of you had this experience, but I've had people say this sort of thing to me, and I just kind of change the subject. And I don't know. Is that cowardice? I mean, it's difficult to engage friends, or sometimes they're not important enough people to engage with. So then it's like, so what, am I going to sit here and get into a debate with this person? I don't know. I don't know what you're supposed to do. But I hear people repeating this sort of stuff. Oh, yeah, he's just doing it because the Jews told him or whatever. And should I get into a debate at that point with that person, man or woman? I have several examples of that in the last year of my life.
0: Wow. Wow.
1: Like regular normal people.
0: The young man thing also gets tied up in just being transgressive and saying what you're not supposed to say. That's really appealing to young men, especially.
1: Yeah, sure.
0: And that's part of this, but I don't want to say, therefore, don't worry about it for the reasons you're talking about. It seems to be everywhere.
1: And growing.
0: Yes. Yeah, clearly. Yeah, I got a bunch more examples, but I think you get the point. So the oldest prejudice, the oldest conspiracy theory, it's the evil Jew. The best explanation I've ever come across for that, because it's those of us who are like anywhere near the seats of power and big media and government, the idea that the clever Jew is controlling everything is hilarious. By what means? What are you talking about? Well, they control the banking and the blah, blah, blah. Well, yeah, there are a fair number of Jews in financial services and entertainment and media and anywhere like really smart, educated people see an opportunity. Yeah, there are a fair number of Jewish folks there. So here's what you need to get anti-Semitism. Number one, human beings from the dawn of time want to blame somebody else for the problems. They want a clear scapegoat. It's true in your office. It's true on your sports team. It's true in societies. Everybody wants somebody to blame. They have to be identifiable. Jewish people, whether it's their name or physical appearance or how they worship or if they're wearing a yarmulke, it's not like, you know, if you're in Norway and you hate Swedes, but you really like Finns and Germans and that sort of thing, it'd be hard to figure out who's who unless you hear him talk. But anyway, you need somebody identifiable and a distinct group that does things just differently enough that you can say they're different. Okay, that's really important. And then you add envy to that. Because like Asians and Southeast Asians and certain subcultures of white America, Mormons, for instance, whatever, Jewish people at their core value learning and education and working hard and becoming successful. You're expected to do that as a child. So they are disproportionately successful. So you combine, we want somebody to blame. I know a Jew when I see them, and they have more money than me. man, you've got just a perfect recipe for this sort of ugliness.
1: So why hasn't that happened with, for instance,

0: since Indian people. And they win our spelling bee again. Of course they did. They control everything. My doctor's Indian now. And
1: I think because the Jews got the job first. There you go. The little sympathetic joke for our Jewish friends. That's
0: of course, well, the valedictorian is Indian. And of course, the person running my social media company is Indian. And
1: well, because there haven't been Indians in most Western societies for thousands of years. That's a good question. It's worth looking at.
0: Well, at some point, I just need to accept that it's true. It doesn't matter why. It's just clearly a thing for thousands of years.
1: It really does help to understand why, though, because as people come at you with this stuff, I mean, you can either let it happen or you can try to be a force for good, I suppose. I totally get in your real life how you don't want to have an argument every time this comes up. You got stuff to do.
0: But I don't know if we have people listening who feel this way about people who are Jewish. But
1: oh, we do. Absolutely. I see the emails.
0: You have no idea how little I think about that. Like, nothing. Zero. It's just, it couldn't be more of a non-issue.
1: What do you mean?
0: I'm not concerned that anything going on in the world is because of the Jew. The economy, the any of the things in my life are because the Jew is controlling it.
1: Nobody of the Jewish persuasion has ever suggested in the slightest bit anything we should talk about or not talk about or threatened us or cajoled us. Not even once. I wish they would come at me because I could use the money.
0: Yeah. Hey, rich Jews, write us a check. Maybe we'll say something. Well, we're already saying it. Anti-Semitism makes no sense.
1: I don't like human beings.
0: All right. Any comments on that text line? 415-295-KFTC.
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3: All right. 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
11: 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Michael writes on the question of what outfits we should wear when we're doing more video work, which we will in the near future.
13: We're going to be on YouTube soon, and we got to figure out how we're going to look.
11: May I suggest you wear the great offerings of the Armstrong and Getty store? Wear and advertise the great shirts and hoodies you have to offer.
13: That's not a bad idea, to always wear our own merch, or is that douchey?
11: It's douchey, but it's also a good idea. Hanson, have we produced a socialism sucks and it never works t-shirt? We need that. We need it today, damn it.
13: That would actually kind of a funny gimmick if we're always wearing t-shirts and hats and hoodies and stuff that has our own name on it.
11: Yeah, I believe what they say, too, so that could justify it. How about this from David? On the topic of crimes of necessity, which we'll be talking about more next hour, richest country in the world, they claim people can't afford soap or deodorant, fruit and vegetables, Snickers. What's next? They get to take your phone, your car, your house? Where does it end? Your life? Get an effing job. There are tons of jobs out there. True. True fact. On the topic of AI and AI-authored books, thought this was super interesting. Longtime friend of the show, Jim, the writer in Corona, Said AI is a huge headache for working writers. Amazon has

0: thousands of books for sale that are 100% AI generated. It's getting harder for human authors to cut through the clutter.
1: Who's buying these things? Don't you spend any time when I choose a book, I really spend a lot of time figuring out what do I want to read next, because it's such a dedication of time. You just grab some crap off the internet, off Amazon. Well, you don't even pay attention to who wrote it.
0: Well, that's it. I don't know every author on earth. I mean, I don't research authors. If the description sounds great and the little excerpt looks great and all, it's a book about the Second Amendment, whatever, I might grab it. But anyway, he also points out AI directors like Pangram are incredibly prone to false positives. Many of my writer friends worry about being accused of cheating with AI. One novelist with a decades-long career ran some of his own text through Pangram as an experiment. It flagged much of his text as AI-generated. One page was almost 50% AI-generated, but it was from a novel published 30 years ago.
1: Wow.
0: You're accused of cheating. Where do you appeal?
1: Yeah, wow. That's a good one.
2: With SRN News, I'm Michael Harrington in Washington. After trade negotiations crumbled in the 11th hour this past week, President Trump's 50% tariffs on scores of Canadian imports kicked in yesterday. The new levies are expected to affect roughly $20 billion of Canadian goods, ranging from hockey sticks to agricultural products. Canada's Prime Minister Mark Carney quickly promised his government would roll out dollar-for-dollar retaliatory tariffs. A federal appeals panel has ruled that President Trump's goal of ending sex change operations on children is not improper and cannot be the basis for quashing a subpoena issued against a provider of such procedures. In a 2-1 decision, a panel of the 9th U.S. Circuit Court of Appeals says the efficacy and long-term risk of the treatments are uncertain. Judges also

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19: So the trial is going on right now for the guy who allegedly killed Tupac Shakur, which I don't know a lot of Tupac music other than that California song, which is cool, but my son kind of likes it. Anyway, this guy is on trial all these years later for the death of Tupac. He's 63 years old now. But in gang culture, man, you do not turn on each other no matter what's going on. This was a testimony yesterday in court. Tupac Shakur refused to say who shot him as he was bleeding in the ambulance, according to a cop who tried to press the rapper for answers. So he was alive and very, you know, with it enough to say, no, we'll take care.

0: care of it. So
1: right, right.
0: He's
1: yeah, and it's not just that they won't go states. They won't even say if their rival killed them.
0: And Shakur,
1: they just won't say anything to law enforcement.
0: Shakur died of these wounds 6 days later. So 6 days he's in the hospital. I don't know how many of those days he was like awake and with it, but he never ratted out the people who shot him, and he knew exactly who shot him.
1: Mm-hmm.
0: This guy, probably this Davis dude. The trial against Davis ended its second day. They blah blah blah blah. I wanted to get to this part. Oh, so Davis, who shot Tupac, was full of visceral anger, which boiled over when Tupac and his crew allegedly beat up Davis's nephew while he was in town for the Mike Tyson fight at the MGM Grand Hotel. You wouldn't think when you're a multi-gazillionaire rapper that you still got to be engaged in the beating up some kid because he said something bad about your crew, and then that guy shoots you and... Good Lord.
1: Keeping it real.
0: God, I'd say you're keeping it real. And then you're dying in the ambulance. Some guy shoots you in the chest. You're still going to keep your mouth shut. We'll handle it ourselves. We'll keep this among, you know, my street cred.
1: Damn.
0: Good luck. So this story.
1: You know, you got a picture like a Tony Soprano.
0: Yeah, yeah.
1: Tony gets
0: yeah.
1: shot. He wouldn't say, Johnny
0: no,
1: Sack did it.
0: No.
1: Johnny Sack did it.
0: True.
1: He said, don't worry, we'll take care of it.
0: Good point. It's racism to not look at it that way. And you pointed that out.
1: Okay.
0: I think it actually is. I think it actually is some form of racism that I don't look at it. I watch all those mob movies, mafia movies, and I understand the way that works. It works the same way in the black gang culture.
1: Yeah, to a large extent, yeah.
0: Mm-hmm. I've outed myself as a racist.
1: Wow. I can't work with you anymore.
0: Clearly, I don't have it. I probably can't
1: Michael,
0: be on the air.
1: You ready?
2: Yeah, go ahead.
1: Michelangelo and Joe together again at last for the first time.
0: Okay. A different topic from my mild racism is this robot they displayed on ABC News last night. David Muir got my attention with this one.
3: We took you to China in May, where the global race to lead on artificial intelligence and robotics technology is on. The Chinese humanoid robot company Unitree at the AI developer conference there. Unitree has put their robots through extreme tests, walking through deep snow in northwestern China, freezing Arctic level temperatures 53 degrees below zero. That same robot on rollerblades and on ice skates, doing flips. And look at this, 50 of those robots in unison.
4: So this is the robot that you've seen rollerblading, ice skating, testing temperatures, Arctic level temperatures.
0: Why, okay. China? Yeah, why are you testing your robots in extreme weather conditions? Because that's what I need for my home robot that's going to do my laundry. It needs to be able to survive in the desert in the freezing cold.
1: No, it's the Chinese the Shycom warbot.
0: Of
1: clearly.
0: Course it is.
1: All right, so I watched that report last night with jaw agape. Here's why. Number one, throughout it, the bent-nosed jackass, David Muir, his entire tone was just what you heard there. Isn't this wonderful?
0: I know.
1: Isn't this amazing?
0: I know.
1: Oh, these robots are so cool. And there were some of the videos of them roller skating and roller whatever, 50 of them in unison, they were clearly... There was AI-generated backgrounds. They did not look authentic, so they were propaganda videos and or sales videos from the company. So I'm like, all right, why is the bent-nosed jackass speaking in tones like as if we found a new way to help crippled children about communist Chinese-sponsored murder bots? What is going on here?
0: He's using the same tone he uses when Jackie the Eagle dies. They were rollerblading. Were they wearing headbands? What the heck? Who needs rollerblading? Here's another clip from that same report.
3: You'll remember we went for a walk with the robot. It then performed martial arts and dance moves, too. Well, tonight, that same company, Unitree, unveiling their latest robot they call Superman. They say it can jump more than 6.5 feet in the air. And that's not all. Watch it run. A top speed of 28.3 miles per hour.
0: Oh.
3: Faster than Olympic champion Usain Bolt. And you remember what they showed us. Unitree also programming robots to make beds, to help clean the house, to do dishes. The people at that conference in China, mesmerized. Tonight here, that humanoid robot called Superman and his 6.5 foot jump into the air. Oh, it is something. The race sure is on.
0: If you haven't seen the video, it's quite amazing how that thing does a

0: 6-foot vertical leap and does the splits and then lands on its feet.
1: Then runs faster than Usain Bolt. Amazing is one word for it.
0: Runs almost 30 miles
1: an hour. Horrifying is another one. Run for your lives. Hide your children.
0: So you can justify putting this on the news because it's interesting. Anything that's interesting can be justified to be put on the news. But to be a news organization in the United States of America and not have anybody say at some point, however, experts at the Institute for the Study of War believe these robots are being made for, because they clearly are, and everybody knows it, to right. pretend like this is not the number one enemy of the United States building their super robot, so to have a million of them land in Los Angeles and march across America, jumping 6 feet in the air and rollerblading right. across Nevada. I mean, to leave that out, that's unpatriotic or something.
2: Yeah. And I can picture the Chinese also selling them to us for various more mundane uses, but having, you know, kill switches are more likely the ability to tell the robot, okay, now stop doing laundry and kill the Americans.
0: Go rollerblade for me. I don't feel like it today.
2: Rollerblading across Nevada would be problematic at best, but I see your point.
0: Am I wrong? It seems like, well, Sputnik, Walter Cronkite, I wasn't alive at the time, but whoever was doing the news when Sputnik, when the Russians put the satellite in space before us and it horrified the world, I doubt that the news coverage that night was some anchor saying, and look at this, they've got a satellite they can put in space so they can have better communications. Anyway, back to you, Jim. Yeah, in sports, Ted Williams.
2: We're doing a 5-minute-long commercial for it.
0: Right.
2: That was a commercial for that robot company.
0: I think my analogy is really good. It was immediately, this is how they are ahead of us in a technology from an enemy of the United States, and how this is dangerous for us and we better catch up, was the whole effing story.
2: Right.
0: And on our news outlets, we present, look how far ahead of us they are in inventing super soldiers like Bucky from the Avengers.
2: Yeah. And then weirdly, ABC News, a couple of nights this week, well, both nights so far, done like 3, 4, 5 minute long, Disney is saluting its favorite stars and heroes. And it's just, it's a puff piece about Disney. They're owned by Disney, but I mean, they've completely just flushed their credibility as a news organization,
0: at least
2: if they had any left.
0: That's lame, but has no danger. It is pretty dangerous.
2: But back to the communists.
0: It's pretty dangerous to pretend that they're not building those robots to be super soldiers. Obviously, that's what they're doing.
2: Yeah. Look, they're dancing, they're rollerblading, they're doing martial arts.
0: Or
2: this is wonderful.
0: They can outrun any human on Earth and in any weather condition. You should have somebody on there, ABC News, that points out what these are going to be used for.
2: You're either bought by the communist Chinese
0: or
2: you suck at your jobs like really, really bad.
0: Wow.
2: Yeah, so I realized that the story ought to be the Chinese robots and the technology and how, combined with AI, you could so easily, effortlessly, have 10,000 of them governed by an AI brain that is sending messages to them to maneuver in concert with each other as a fighting force. I mean, I don't even have to tell you this, right, friends? You know, mount them with various weapons, have them, each one of them laden with a fair amount of explosives, so that when it's useless, when its useful life as a gun shooter
0: is
2: expended, it blows up and takes whatever with it. Send it on a kamikaze mission as necessary.
0: Yeah.
2: You've got 10,000 more of them in the storehouse.
0: Imagine how handy that would have been if Israel had 1,000 of those to send into Gaza when they're trying to root out Hamas.
2: Right. Right.
0: Go into those tunnels or whatever. Can run fast. Can survive anything. They're not a human, so you lose one. Who cares?
2: May I chill you? Perhaps even to the bone. If Vladimir Putin had these, there wouldn't be a Ukraine anymore.
0: Chilled to the bone. Yeah, absolutely. Hey, we're going to get what we deserve. You're a soft, been in the lone superpower for too long. When the Sputnik moment happens and the Soviet Union has satellite technology and you don't, and you present it as a puff piece on the news.
2: Right, right. Fourth story, 5 minutes long, sounding like a commercial.

0: Yeah, you are overripe and you will fall from the tree and rot. Yes, correct.
1: Isn't this cool? They now have satellite technology where they can communicate around the world and we can't. And they can possibly put lasers on it and who knows do what to disrupt the United States. Anyway.
0: Plus, their space program is so far ahead of ours, they can shoot rockets off and develop that into weapons systems. Back to you, David.
1: Meanwhile,
0: except it was David Muir himself. Yeah, yeah, exactly. Oh, that was good. I'm sorry I stepped on that. That was very funny.
1: Oh, my God.
0: I tell you, I swear to God, folks, and listen, we can have happy lives. We can stave off the impending doom for as long as we can. Something will change. Maybe we'll get better leadership. Maybe we'll turn it around. Never give up on the United States of America. But my thing about the rotten fruit falling from the tree, I was not trying to be hyperbolic or entertaining. We are so clearly in that state in terms of the will of the people, at least a lot of the people.
1: Look at this headline just came across.
0: Uh-oh.
1: Chinese humanoid robot maker Unitree, which is what that story was about, jumps 460% in blockbuster Shanghai IPO. So ABC literally did an advertisement for a Chinese robot company so that their IPO would debut at a whole bunch of money, making the communists more cash so they can build more robots to take on their enemy, the United States. Nice job, David Muir. Wow.
0: It's every bit as disgusting as you're implying.
1: I think this is a mini scandal that I hope the National Review or somebody jumps on. It's impossible that ABC did not know that their IPO was coming out today.
0: Right.
1: I mean, the timing's not coincidental. Why did you do an ad for a Chinese company who's building military equipment so that they can be more profitable? What is that?
0: This is bizarre and troubling.
1: God, I'd say so. If you know anything about it, text us. 415-295-KFTC.
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14: Richard Dawkins. The noted British evolutionary biologist, zoologist, scientific communicator, author, and atheist. Known as one of the four horsemen of New Atheism. I hadn't realized that with Hitchens, yeah. Daniel Dennett, and Sam Harris.
15: Yeah. I find many of them very annoying whenever they're talking about that topic and love them on all the other topics.
14: Yeah, it's tad smug at times, but anyway.
15: Smug.
14: Yeah. So, but Dawkins is also right about a lot of things.
15: Sure.
14: And when I heard that he'd penned a brief thing about the Jason Arday scandal at Cambridge University, I thought I'm curious to hear what he said. And as usual, it is full of clarity and smartness. He says, "I am bewildered and not very impressed by the visceral, naked, irrational hatred spat out by some of the defenders of Jason Arday." And we should have played one of the clips from yesterday, but you probably heard it at the time. People screeching that anybody who criticized his, you know, being elevated to the heights he was is clearly racist. But Dawkins writes, "If a Cambridge University professor is accused of being an unqualified charlatan, the accusation might be racially motivated. On the other hand, it might not, depending on the evidence. The correct question to ask is not, what is the color of his skin, but is it in fact true that he is an unqualified charlatan? Please examine the evidence before leaping to the assumption of racism."

0: the fact that some people don't see it that way, and I was going to get to this point a little later, but it shows the completeness with which the philosophy of victim oppressor or, you know, settler colonialism or whatever, how it's completely saturated some people. That even in an instance that can be that easily, you know, elucidated, made clear by Dawkins, that doesn't occur to them. Or they're unwilling to go there, which is astonishing. How do you reason with somebody like that?
1: God, I wish Christopher Hitchens was still alive for some of these stories. I can imagine what he would have written on this.
0: I know, yeah. But he goes on, as for the idea that journalists piled in on him and hounded him to his death, and those were quotes from various fans, most attacks were against Cambridge University. Jason himself was widely regarded as an unfortunate victim of foolish promotion way beyond his ability to cope. In appointing him to a professorship for which he was manifestly unqualified, in ludicrously describing him as the best in the world, certain senior members of the university showed a level of patronizing condescension towards black people that could be fairly described as racism, while at the same time making him tragically vulnerable to such attacks as came his way. And he's right. Among your progressive sorts, a guy like Jason Arday is fetishized in a way that they worship him as like a godhead, as an angel, and fawn all over themselves, like the English lady who hired him and was his supervisor at Cambridge, saying, "We're so lucky to have you. You're the best in the world." I mean, that's weird and unnatural. It's fetishizing him because he's a black man.
1: Our Board of Regents, or whatever they call it, unanimously voted you in.
0: Yeah.
1: Did you look at his claims at all? And nobody thought, wait a second, did this guy run 60 marathons in 50 days or whatever he claimed?
0: So here's an editorial cartoon that's pretty good. It's Jason Arday wearing a cape saying, "I can fly." And the DEI administrator behind him saying, "And I will show the world." And she shoves him off the tower.
1: Ooh.
0: At Cambridge. That's a pretty good description of...
1: He can't fly.
0: that's right. So I'm glad to hear you're following. And then here's one more editorialist who said, he agrees with Dawkins, but he says, "You're completely bypassing decades of indoctrinal brainwashing with woke ideology. The reason why they ask what color is his skin first is because of critical race theory and post-colonialism that posits that all white people are bad or guilty, and that all non-white people, particularly black and brown people, are innocent or victims. They look at Arday and judged him by his skin color, not the content of his character or his conduct. To them, it doesn't matter if he was a fraud, a charlatan, a liar, or elevated beyond his capabilities by a DEI policy that is inherently racist. The only thing that matters is that his skin was dark. Therefore, he is a victim. Therefore, anything that happened to him, even if it was self-inflicted, is the fault of racism. How did we get here? Well, we decided to get rid of Christian values, and that created a power vacuum. What filled the void? He says Islam and woke ideology, which functions like a cult and a quasi-religion." The woke ideology absolutely is akin to a religion. I have no idea if you can reason with the people who think the opposite and immediately go to race, or if they can be deprogrammed from their wildly illogical cult views or what. I don't know. It's nuts. All right. May he rest in peace, troubled young man.
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0: will protect 2,300 American jobs and strengthen the domestic supply chain. Cleveland-Cliffs plans to upgrade its blast furnace, generate electricity from mill gases, and recycle industrial byproducts. Supporters call it a step toward restoring U.S. manufacturing and reducing dependence on foreign suppliers, while acknowledging taxpayers shouldn't have to subsidize the industry forever. Richard Boyd reporting.
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20: AOC. Making her little, play it again, Mike, or her little flippant comment about woke.
21: Woke one was crazy.
20: That got a lot of attention, should have gotten a lot of attention, should continue to get a lot of attention. Because the woke-pocalypse was one of the most amazing things that's ever happened in my life.
22: I came across this comment by a Canadian writer about AOC's comment, and what was woke? And he offered up a mega thread documenting the most deranged eras of our time, because He believes that when AOC declared woke one over and dismissively laughed, she was sending a calculated signal to the leftist rank and file that woke is now more of a political liability than a help. Mm. And it's time to pivot from that's not happening, that never happened, to okay, it was happening, but it wasn't that bad. So let's move on now.
3: Woke one was crazy.
22: Anyway, he says, I'm creating a thread so you can all bookmark it and use it anytime. Says woke wasn't that big a deal, or it was just online kooks, or it was just about having empathy and being kind. And he mentions, you'll notice that not one of the examples in this thread are online kooks. Every single one is a major media company. And despite the catastrophic reputational loss of the last two decades, these companies are still very powerful and influential, and they still play a role in public opinion. So without further ado, what is woke? And we'll go through this fairly quickly, but woke was believing black people are so mentally weak and inferior, a common theme of this thread, that activists pressured companies like L'Oreal to stop accurately describing their products for fear of what seeing the word white might do to their fresh.

0: Starring David Mitchell.
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13: Most of what we saw were crimes of poverty. People who were stealing things like toothpaste. People who were stealing things like, you know, soap. And that means if you're stealing those things, you need them.
11: Man,
12: that's a New York State representative explaining why crimes of poverty should not be criminalized. She goes on.
13: We are choosing to protect billion-dollar companies like CVS and Walgreens over the people who are struggling to get by. So I would say that the true crime is that there is such incredible wealth disparity in this city that there are people who can be thrown in jail simply for having a biological need.
12: But don't worry, rest of America. Those ideas and laws are coming to a state near you. In fact, they're working on it in California as we speak.
11: The real news is not that we have billionaire companies, blah, blah, blah. The real news, we have communists in our government.
12: Yes.
11: Good Lord. There have been periods in our history where there were a lot more poor people and a lot more precarious situations for various needs, and we didn't legalize theft.

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0: SRN News, I'm Mary Rose. Kyle Kirkwood won the inaugural Freedom 250 Grand Prix on the streets of Washington, D.C., driving for Andretti Global. He started on the front row and led 128 of 147 laps to secure the victory. A fast-moving wildfire is threatening Reno, Nevada. The Hawk Fire so far has scorched more than 10,500 acres and forced evacuations for nearly 14,000 homes. President Trump is taking aim at Canada as trade tensions escalate between the two countries. In a Truth Social post Sunday, the president said Canada wants the benefits of being a state without actually becoming one, while accusing it of imposing heavy tariffs on farmers for years. This is SRN News.
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1: Wait a minute, didn't I just say this? 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
0: 6 years ago. Gosh, they presented at a security conference, and unlike my luggage, the point didn't really land very well. Hey, listen, thanks for joining us. Thanks for being here. If you haven't already, make sure that you hang around for the next hour of the show and sign up for our free newsletter at GetKim.com.
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5: 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We are going to claim the Strait of Hormuz as American territory. And the sailors aboard the USS Lincoln, it set a record being aboard an aircraft carrier. They weren't out there long enough. Thank you, Mr. Bonesburg.
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6: News this hour from Town Hall, I'm Mary Rose. Kyle Kirkwood won the inaugural Freedom 250 Grand Prix on the streets of Washington, D.C., driving for Andretti Global. He started on the front row and led 128 of 147 laps to secure the victory. Some war observers believe that President Trump's words could be nearly as influential as military force in challenging Iran's ruling regime. Correspondent Ken Lorman reports.
7: Analysts say President Trump should spotlight the mullah's brutality, corruption, and hypocrisy, including the privileged lives of regime elites abroad. They argue that stronger communication tools, including efforts to bypass internet blackouts, could help Iranians organize and resist. Supporters believe exposing Tehran's propaganda may be critical to turning public anger into a movement for freedom. Ken Lorman reporting.
6: A landslide at Guinea's largest landfill in the country's capital has killed more than a dozen people.
8: Guinea Civil Protection Service says a mountainous heap of garbage has collapsed at Dar es Salaam, the largest landfill in the capital, Conakry. At least 22 people were found dead, according to a provisional toll. Heavy rain that started in the early hours of the morning washed over the garbage, triggering a landslide that buried nearby shacks. The site was designated for closure, according to sanitation officials. I'm Rika Ann Garcia.
6: Heavy rain and strong winds are lashing the Big Island of Hawaii as Tropical Storm Mokay passes by the island. At last check, the storm was centered about 300 miles southeast of Hilo, with top winds around 45 miles per hour. More on these stories at townhall.com.
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0: Monday, the president said Canada wants the benefits of being a state without actually becoming one. 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

0: 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So you're on Facebook and you see this really good-looking guy, silver-haired in his 50s, 60s, sitting behind a podcast microphone saying, "Oh, men are so bad. That's why you need me."
1: Sure.
0: And that's why men have no discipline, but I will treat you like a real woman.
1: Ooh.
0: And then you're like, hey, this is really good. And then you click, and then you become friends, and then that all leads to one big scam bucket.
1: Oh, no. It's a scam? Are you kidding me?
0: I know. Leo Davidson, The Male Insight, Uncle George, none of it's real. And some of these clips have a million views apiece. It's all AI-generated slop.
1: And what's the scam in the end? They just want you to subscribe to something that...
0: Oh, they're, you know, who knows? I mean, the business model is that they're going to teach you how to find a real man, or they're just going to steal your money.
1: Oh, yeah.
0: So, either all, it's just something that you don't want to do. Right, coming up in the next hour, an AI bus fired its first human employee, and the reason is really crazy. We have a gas station where dancing saves you money at the pump, and people are getting married to their chatbots. Lawmakers are involved. You don't want to miss that. If you haven't already, get our free newsletter, getkim.com.
2: And here's Heather with the weather.
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6: 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But I think this woman is going to end up in a state hospital.
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7: News this hour from Town Hall, I'm Mary Rose. Minneapolis is facing criticism over a Citibank financing program designed to accommodate Islamic restrictions on interest. Correspondent Ron Taylor reports.
8: Since 2007, Minneapolis has issued $1.4 million of interest-free loans to 48 businesses through its alternative financing program. The initiative replaces interest with a 2% rate of return and currently has 8 active loans totaling $470,000. Critics say similar programs in other cities raise questions about assimilation and equal treatment under American law. Ron Taylor reporting.
7: This week brings the end of a year-long U.S. ban on cattle from northern Mexico. Correspondent Donna Warder reports.
9: Ranchers in northern Mexico are getting ready to export their cattle to the U.S. following a year-long ban. An outbreak of the flesh-eating parasite known as the New World screwworm fly was affecting the cattle industry on both sides of the border. On Monday, the U.S. plans to restart imports at the border crossing in Douglas, Arizona, and new restrictions are in place. Eventually, 1,300 cattle per day can enter the U.S. I'm Donna Water.
7: Florida native Kyle Kirkwood is the winner of the Freedom 250 Grand Prix in Washington, D.C. President Trump waved the green flag to start Sunday's race, and Transportation Secretary Sean Duffy waved the checkered flag at the finish after 100.

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6: Yeah. And I went to the gas station the other day, and they don't do tap to pay. I'm like, how come you not do tap to pay?
7: Do you know the worst thing about getting gas is answering the 37 questions you have to answer on screen.
6: True.
7: No, I don't want a car wash. 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No, I'm not giving you my social security number. It's so many questions.
6: I just want gas. All right. Gas station in upstate New York, they figured out how to make people smile at the gas station. They put a sign up that said, embarrass yourself for 15 seconds and your bill shrinks. And so a 60-year-old bus driver, and she drove off with like $15. 10 million people have watched all the videos. So how much are they knocking up? 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I want your move. How would you dance? How would you be ready to dance at the pump to save some money? And you're going to go viral at the same time.
7: Okay. Let me think about it.
6: 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Gas and snacks.
7: That must mean they're making a killing on the videos if they can take 20% off every single time you go to the gas station.
6: You have to look at some of the videos we have them showing right now. And it looks like just an average gas station. And there's got a little bust in a move right there.
7: He's twerking, dropping it like it's hot.
6: That's a guy named, by the name of Bill. He was twerking. A guy named Dan pulled out a full Michael Jackson spin.
7: See, that's what I would do. I'd do the crotch grab, the Michael Jackson spin.
6: And you also have a woman who sang full Whitney Houston.
7: Ooh.
6: The manager said that the number one complaint they hear is that the gas prices are just too high. So sure. He said, we just want to do something to help alleviate this. So the savings are off the charts.
7: But they're making money on the back end with the social media outlets.
6: Of course they are.
7: Of course they are.
6: So where can you still get gas for $1.39?
7: I have no idea.
6: Taco Bell. And welcome on that happy note, ladies and gentlemen, to the nation's biggest, best, award-winning show about all things digital. I'm your digital goddess, Kim Command.

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0: ransacked while he was away with the team during training camp. 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
1: They got the money.
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tracks this morning. I could see that he was nearly dead. I kneeled down beside him and I listened, just to hear the words a dying fella said. He said they let me out of prison out in Frisco.

happy where I am. 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I take naps when I want to and go dancing when I can.